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4: Eight, nine, and one due up for the Colonels here in the bottom of the second inning. Timber Rattlers lead it 2-1 as Danny DeAndrade will be followed by Harry Genth and Merrick Houston. Ground ball foul up the third baseline.

0: Swing and a miss off speed there, and the count goes to 0-2. Ground ball towards short, charging Baez, picks, throws in time. Nice play by Juan Baez, retiring Danny DeAndrade for the first out. Well, a couple of crazy games for some teams trying to chase the Brewers down in the NL Central today. The Reds look like they had tied the Cardinals in the top of the ninth inning on a 3-1 pitch with the bases loaded and two outs. It was called a ball and then reversed on ABS. In fact, they had 6-6 up on the scoreboard, but then after the reversal, Cardinals got the final out for the 6-5 win. And the Cubs, it was 1-1. And then the Giants got a run in the top of the ninth. Pete Crow Armstrong tied it with a two-out solo home run in the bottom of the ninth, and the Cubs won it in the bottom of the tenth. 3-2 the final. So the Cubs and Cardinals both won today. Pirates lost in Atlanta 6-3. There's a strike on the 3-0 to Harry Genth. Genth 0-9 on the season. He was hit by a pitch by Seppings on Thursday night. The 3-1, he'll take a ball, and Genth draws the second walk issued by Woodward, and we go back around to the top of the order. Here's Houston, who walked and scored in the first. So the Brewers in the NL Central, 4.5 game lead on the Cardinals. They're 6 up on the Pirates, 6 up on the Cubs, and 8 up on the Reds. That's going into play tonight. Brewers are 7-3 in their last 10, while the Cardinals, Pirates, and Cubs are all 5-5. Houston lines one to center field. That's a base hit. So Merrick Houston, a top prospect in the Twins organization, at number 8, makes it 2-on with 1 out for Eduardo Taid, who had that bloop single down the left field line back in the first inning. Popped him up, back out of play. Garcia up to give it a look, but that's going to make the roof. Brewers have the third best record in the National League. Braves at 44-21. Dodgers at 41-23. Here comes the 0-1 to Tait. Popped him up. Back out of play. Same location. Nope, that one's in the seats behind the Rattlers dugout. I know we still got about 100 games to go in the regular season, but right now the Brewers would face the Pirates in the wild card round. Long way to go, folks. The 0-2. Inside, 1-2. Brewers finish with the Rockies today and tomorrow. Pick off bluff back to second base. Brewers are going to be in Vegas taking on the Athletics for 3 games this week. Or next week, Monday, Tuesday, Wednesday. Off day Thursday. Popped up. Third base side, Fisher over near in front of the Rattler dugout on the warning track, makes the catch. And that's out number 2 as Tait chased one off the corner and pops out. Rattlers had a man at second base ready to take a throw there from Woodward, with Genth getting a little adventurous with his lead, but Woodward came home and Tait popped out, and here's Brandon Whitaker, who struck out. Next home series for the Brewers. Three-game series with the Phillies. That'll be a big series for the crew. Second-place team in the East. And then the Cleveland Guardians are in town from the 16th through the 18th. Guardians currently leading the AL Central over the White Sox. The 1-0 to Whitaker. That one missed. Ooh, Woodward wanted that one, and so did Garcia, but it apparently missed a little bit inside. Two balls and no strikes. Two on, two out, bottom two. Rattlers trailing the Cedar Rapids Colonels 2-1. Whitaker trying to hold the line with Alastre Garcia and Payne coming up in the third. There's a ground ball to third. Fisher's got it. He will throw across the diamond. He pulled Batante off the base, but Batante spins into Whitaker and tags him out for the final out. No runs, one hit, two left. We go to the third. It's 2-1 Cedar Rapids on the Timber Rattlers Broadcast Network.
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0: That's Liz spinning the dials back at the WOSH studios. We're coming to you from the Lamers Bus Lines broadcast booth inside Veterans Memorial Stadium in Cedar Rapids, Iowa. 2-1, Colonels lead it. And Louis Alastre pulls one foul. Nick Stanley flags that down in foul territory. Good range by the Rattlers manager and third base coach. 0-1 to Alastre. Leadoff batter in the third with the Rattlers trailing 2-1. Fouls that one off the right. Alastre is 2-for-10 with an RBI in this series. His RBI came after he committed two errors in the same inning on Tuesday night during that inning where the Colonels stormed back to take the lead at 11-9. Alastre takes low and away, and it's 1-2. Alastre's two-out RBI double got the Rattlers to within 12-10, or excuse me, yeah, within 11-10. And then Fisher's two-run single put the Rattlers in front. Check swing and a pitch away. No swing, 2-2. Eric Batante with a two-run home run in the eighth, and the Rattlers were up 14-11, and that was the final score. 2-1 is the score tonight in the top of the third inning. And the 2-2. Outside, 3-2. Third inning is here. Time to take a look at the Midwest League Report, brought to you by the Sports Medicine Center. Dr. E.T. Mejia, the official team doctor of the Wisconsin Timber Rattlers. Here's the 3-2. Swinging a ground ball towards short, cut off by the third baseman, Winokur. The throw to first is low, but dug out of there by Don Cone. And that's seven in a row retired now by Laris after the leadoff home run by Payne.
5: Catcher number 17, David Garcia.
0: Oh, they were hitting the ball in Peoria last night on the Sports Medicine Center Midwest League scoreboard and report. As David Garcia steps in. And that's going to catch the outside corner. It's 1-0. They needed to start a half hour late today just to give everybody a little extra rest down there in Peoria. The 0-1 to Garcia. Ground ball to the right side. Don Cone races over. He's got a ball off his glove, and he does not have a play. He was ranging over to where DeAndrade was playing. He went for a backhander. The ball trickled off his glove, and Garcia should get a base hit out of that. It was a race between Laris and Garcia to get the first base. And in the end, it was not important who won that race. Laris lost his sweatband for his hair, and he is readjusting that and his hat behind the mound. The pitch clock was turned off while he did that. Now here comes Braylon Payne. Now 14-13, the Chiefs over the Skycarp last night. Chiefs won it with three in the bottom of the ninth inning. Check swing foul. There were 32 hits, 16 for both teams. Let's see, Dylan Head homered in the first inning for the Skycarp. Trey Richardson homered for Peoria. Carlos Sanchez hit a home run in the fourth inning for Beloit. And Yelo Encarnacion homered in the bottom of the fourth. Sammy Hernandez also homered in the fourth inning for Peoria. Richardson hit his second home run of the night in the sixth inning. Here's the 0-1. Swing and a miss, and it's 0-2 to Payne. Carlos Sanchez hit his second home run of the night in the seventh inning, and then hit his third homer of the night in the eighth inning to give Beloit a 13-10 lead at Peoria. Swing and a miss, and down goes Payne, and that's two outs on the fourth strikeout of the game for Laris. But Jalen Flores with a walk-off three-run home run to win it for Peoria. 14-13, they beat Beloit last night. Wonder how Larry's doing. Ball inside, and it's 1-0 to Dinges. Dinges grounded out sharply to third in the first inning. Lake County with an 11-8 win at Fort Wayne last night. Jake Cunningham hit a three-run homer in the first inning for Fort Wayne. Aaron Walton homered for Lake County. Cunningham also homered in the bottom of the third for Fort Wayne. And he hit a third homer of the night in the bottom of the fifth inning to put Fort Wayne up 7-3. But Lake County came back to win it. Aaron Walton with his second home run of the night. It was a three-run shot. Put Lake County up 9-7. Here's the 2-0. Dinges pulls it to third. Easy play for Winokur. And the inning comes to an end on the 5-3 putout. That's right, we had two teams with players that hit three home runs in a game, both lose last night in the Midwest League. No runs, one hit, one left. Two and a half complete. Cedar Rapids 2 and the Rattlers 1 on the Timber Rattlers Broadcast Network.
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0: Bottom three coming up. Rattlers down 2-1. It'll be Zhao, Thomason, and McDaniel facing Woodward. Rattlers have a doubleheader coming up on Wednesday at home against the Great Lakes Loons. It is a Wednesday 12:10 first pitch for Game 1. It's a Silver Foxes deal presented by Network Health. Fans 55 and older receive a box seat ticket, a brat or hot dog, a beverage, and a baseball hat for $20. That'll get you a seat to both games of the doubleheader. Fouled off, and the count is 0-2 to Zhao. Wandy Torres is loosening in the Timber Rattlers bullpen, so he will not be skipped. He is going to come on in relief of Woodward today. And Zhao, on the 47th pitch, gets a ground ball right to Fisher. Fisher checks the signature, fires across in time, and Zhao is gone, one away in the bottom of the third. Rattlers down 2-1. Other action in the Midwest League last night. Over in the East, it was Great Lakes with a 4-0 shutout of Lansing. Brooks Auger allowed one hit. He walked five but struck out four in four innings. Great Lakes pitched around 10 walks. They gave up just that one hit. There's a swing and a miss, and it's 0-1 to Thomason, who had the sacrifice fly of the in the first inning. Nico Perez hit a two-run homer in the bottom of the first. And then Jose Meza with a two-run homer in the fifth for the Cubs, or for the Loons. Fly ball to center. And Braylon Payne pounds the glove once, makes the catch, and Thomason's retired two away. Dayton last night, well, they were at West Michigan, and they got walked off. They gave up. They scored two in the top of the ninth inning to go up 8. They go up 10-8, but the Whitecaps got three in the bottom of the ninth inning for the 11-10 win over the Dragons. Carter Graham hit a grand slam in that game for Dayton in the fifth inning, but at the time that put them up 6-4. It was a crazy game. Dragons got two in the eighth. They went up 8-5. Whitecaps got three in the eighth, tied it at 8. Here's the 1-0. McDaniel takes a ball, and it's 2-0. Two outs, base is empty here. We're in the bottom of the third inning. It's 2-1, Colonels. Went over that Cubs River Bandits doubleheader last night quite a bit. For those of you who missed it, in game one, Quad Cities was up 9-0 after the first two innings. In the third, South Bend scored 8 runs to pull to within 9-8. Popped up foul right side out of play. South Bend would get four runs late, and they won game one 13-8. But in game two, it was all South Bend as the Cubs, playing as the home team, beat Cedar Rapids 4-3. Split for the Cubs last night in that twin bill. Here's the 2-2 from Woodward. Ground ball to short. Baez has it on a nice Saturday night hop. Hurries the throw in time. And it's a 1-2-3 inning to get McDaniel. And Woodward is out of the third. We're going to the fourth. It's 2-1 Colonels over the Timber Rattlers on the Timber Rattlers Broadcast Network.
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0: That is Liz spinning the dials back at the WOSH studios tonight. We're coming to you from the Lamers Bus Lines broadcast booth inside Perfect Veterans Memorial Stadium. Used to be Perfect Game Field. Veterans Memorial Stadium in Cedar Rapids, Iowa. They're expecting their biggest crowd of the season tonight here. Fireworks after the game tonight. Plus, it's a perfect night for baseball. Humidity almost non-existent today as the 1-0 to Andrew Fisher is a swing and a miss, and it's 1-1. And Fisher looks pretty upset with himself. He tried to time up the changeup, and he was way out in front of it. He's back in ready to go, and the 1-1 pitch. Off speed away, and it's 2-1. Fisher struck out back in the first inning. He was getting a steady diet of off-speed and breaking stuff. The only fastball he got in that at-bat was a fastball up out of the zone. Here's the 2-1. There was a curveball pulled foul past Liu Rodriguez in the first base coach's box. Midwest League scoreboard tonight brought to you by the Sports Medicine Center. Peoria 1. Beloit 0, they're going to the bottom of the second at Dozer Park tonight. Here's the 2-2. Fisher to right field and deep. Stay fair and get out of here. That's going to stay fair and that's going to get out of here. Home run number 18 for Fisher and we're tied at 2. Another home run for Andrew Fisher. His 18th in his 49th game, and it's a tie game in the fourth.
14: Now we have number 9, Josh Adamczewski.
0: That one hung in there, and Fisher smashed it. Here's Adamczewski. Josh takes a fastball in, and it's 1-0. Had a lot of questions about it. The Timber Rattlers' record for home runs in a single season, no matter the classification. Adamczewski chases it. It's 1-1. Twenty-two is the record. Here's the 1-1. It was Juan Silvestre with 21. He had 21 home runs in 1999. And that record stood until 2010 when Chris Davis hit 22. The 2-1 pitch, low and away, 3-1. That record was tied in 2013 by Victor Roach, and again in 2014 by Clint Coulter. Here comes the 3-1. Outside corner, a strike, and it's 3-2 to Adam Chesky. 2-2-year score in the top of the fourth inning. Swing and a foul tip and unable to hang on is Tait. It's to the backstop. And Adam Chesky will get in our hack here, 3-2 against Laris. I think the last Rattler to hit 20 home runs in a season was Isan Diaz back in 2016. Here's the 3-2. Swing another foul off by Adam Chesky. It's still 3-2. Fisher also extending his on-base streak to 25 games. And his hitting streak to 10 games, and Adam Chesky is going to launch one into left center field for a base hit, and the Rattlers, nobody out, the lead run aboard, and here comes Eric Patanti. Colonel's bullpen going to start getting a little busy down that right field line. Laris again working his way back from missing last year. His last start was just 3 2/3 innings in the Florida Complex League. West Michigan's up 6-1 on Dayton in the bottom of the fourth inning in West Michigan tonight. As Patanti grounds one near second, stepping on the base for one and throwing to first for two. No, Houston throw gets by Don Cohn. Patanti's going to wind up at second base. So Adam Chesky is out 6 unassisted, but Patanti will reach on the fielder's choice in the E6. With Don Cohn unable to make the scoop, allowing Patanti to move to second with the potential go-ahead run. We're tied at 2 in the fourth. Here's Baez. Great Lakes is up 6-4 on Lansing in the bottom of the fifth. Lake County 3 and Fort Wayne 2 in the seventh inning in Fort Wayne tonight. Baez lifts one to straightaway center field. Zhao got turned around a little bit. He'll make the catch. Patanti is going to bluff to third, but not even going to think about it after that. Zhao has the catcher's arm out there in center field, and that was a one-hop strike to Winokur, and Patanti just holds on there. So Luis Castillo will bat. Tied at 2 with 2 outs and the go-ahead run at second base. South Bend is up 8-0 at Quad Cities in the bottom of the sixth. 2 in the first, 1 in the third, and 5 in the fourth for South Bend. Check the Brewers Farm Report, brought to you by Greenstone Farm Credit Services in a moment. First Castillo on the deal is going to take away, and it's 1-0. Talked about the Brewers last night. They were losing 3-1. They had just one hit through 8 innings. They scored 4 in the ninth. Rockies scored 2 in the ninth, sent it to extras. Brewers got 4 in their half of the ninth, or the 10th. Rockies got 2 in the 10th, but the Brewers held on for the 9-7 win. Jake Bowers had 3 hits, scored 3 runs, and drove in 3 for the Brewers. He had a 2-run double in the top of the 10th inning to break the 5-5 tie at the time. Here's the 1-1. Inside, 2-1 to Castillo. Nashville lost 3-2 at Jacksonville. They were up 2-0, but allowed a run in the seventh. Actually, they lost 4-3. They were up 2-0, allowed a run in the seventh and 3 in the eighth. Brock Wilkin hit a 2-out solo home run in the ninth. 4-3 the final for the Sounds' loss at Jacksonville. Swing and a miss. 2 2-2 to Castillo. Biloxi beat Montgomery 3-1 at home. A couple of former Rattlers hitting home runs in that game for the Shuckers to take over first place in the South. Swing and a miss, down goes Castile. We'll be back with the rest of the Brewers Farm Report. After this timeout, we're going to the bottom of the fourth inning, tied at two on the Andrew Fisher home run, his 18th of the season. Rattlers and Colonels from Cedar Rapids on the Timber Rattlers Broadcast Network.
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0: It's the bottom of the fourth inning, and it's a game tied at two, and the Rattlers going to Wandy Torres as the reliever, and Torres is going to miss low and inside to Rain Don Cone. Get your Woodward's numbers in a moment. As Don Cone fouls that one off the right, it's 1-1. Torres on for Wisconsin for the 11th time. It's his third time in relief. The big left-hander coming home, 1-1. And Don Cone checked his swing on a pitch in, and it's 2-1. Torres 3-3, 44 2/3 innings, 47 strikeouts. And Torres missed in at 95, and it's 3-1. Woodward goes three innings today. He allows two runs on three hits, two walks, a hit batsman, and two strikeouts. Don Cone swings at the 3-1 and pops it up to shallow right center. Baez, the second baseman, is there to make the catch, and that's out number one in the bottom of the fourth in a 2-2 game.
14: Now we have number eight, Danny Dandrahead.
0: 54 pitches, 36 strikes for Woodward in his three innings today. One out here is Danny DeAndrade. We had Torres as the starter for today, but apparently the decision was made to start Woodward early in the week, with Torres coming on in relief. I think the Rattlers would have loved to have had Woodward get a couple extra innings in here today. Remember, he went 4 1/3 his last time out, got into the fifth. Here's the 0-1. Swing and a miss, and it's 0-2 to DeAndrade, who grounded out the short in the first or in the second inning. Rattlers bullpen could use a little bit of a break. The 0-2, a little bit up, 1-2. I'll tell you, Jack Seppings did a heck of a job on Friday. Just missed getting the four-inning save in that contest. Welch had to come on, face a couple of batters to close it out. Fouled off, still 1-2. Last night, the Timber Rattlers used Bravo, Rodriguez, and Nova Bjorn Johnson still hasn't pitched in this series. Here's the 1-2. Inside on a check swing, and it's 2-2. Garrett Hodges worked 2 1/3 innings on Tuesday. Travis Smith is going to start tomorrow for the Rattlers as the 2-2 from Torres bounced in at the shoot tops there of De Andrade, and it's full now, 3-2. Tanner Perry worked 3 innings on Wednesday. Here's the 3-2. Fouled off to right. Quentin Lowe. He worked an inning and a third on Thursday night. So, yeah. Johnson available today, you would think. But Torres is going to try to give the Rattlers some length out of the bullpen here as the 3-2 with one out and nobody aboard is a line drive to center, but it's going to carry right to Braylon Payne, who has to come in and make a sliding one-knee catch. For the second out of the inning, De Andrade is retired here in the fourth in a 2-2 game. Other action around the Brewers farm system last night. Told you the Shuckers got a Matt Wood solo homer to take the lead. And then Dylan O'Ray broke a 1-1 tie with a two-out, two-run home run in the seventh. Shuckers 3-1 winners over Montgomery last night. Wilson beat Salem 11-7 in 11 innings. Both teams got a run in the 10th. But Jose Anderson, who drove in 5 runs in the game, had a walk-off grand slam in the bottom of the 11th. Brewers and Rangers played yesterday afternoon. 14-13 in 10 innings. Ooh, that one got the shin guard of Harry Genth, who was hit by a pitch for the second time in this series. He walked in the second, and now he's aboard on the hit batsman. And Merrick Houston will bat with one on, two out, and a 2-2 score in the fourth inning.
14: Now we have number 12, Merrick Houston.
0: Houston walked and scored in the first, singled in the second. He'll take a breaking ball strike from Torres. Yeah, 14-13 in 10 innings. The Brewers beat the Rangers. Brewers tied the game with 5 runs in the bottom of the eighth. Gave up a run in the top of the 10th, and then Yulin Niao, runner goes, swinging popped up foul back out of play. And it's 0-2 to Houston. Lau with a walk-off homer in the bottom of the 10th. Hughes was 3-for-4. C.J. Hughes was 3-for-4 with 3 RBI for the Brewers in that game. Talked about it earlier. Brewers down in the desert today with a walk-off win against the Royals as the 0-2 pitch is a swing and a foul off. Still 0-2 to Merrick Houston. It was a 7-inning game today. Brewers were up 2-1. They gave up 3 runs in the 6th inning. They went to the bottom of the 7th inning, trailing 4-2. They got a game-tying home run from Kenny Fenelon, and the next batter was Alexander Frias, hit a walk-off home run. Ball inside. It's 1-2. Garcia came up out of the crouch, ready to fire down to first, but Genth not that far away from the base. And that win by the Desert Brewers moved their record above 500 to 14-13. The 1-2 to Houston from Torres. Ground ball in the hole. Baez sliding stop. Throws to first. Never going to get him. He made it close. But Houston got the foot on the bag just before that ball thumped into the mitt of Eric Batante. Batante tried to sell it, but Houston beats it out for an infield single, and Houston has now reached base 5 straight times dating back to last night. Homered in his final 2 at-bats last night, walked in his first plate appearance today, and has singled his last 2 times up. Now with 2 outs, here comes a lefty-lefty matchup. Torres, the pitcher, against Eduardo Tait at the plate. Tait singled and scored in the first, fouled out in the second. Wilson with a long look back at second base, and the pitch home is going to be a breaking ball in for a strike, and it's 0-1. Wilson has a 2-1 lead in the bottom of the sixth inning against Salem at home. Gave up a run in the top of the first, but Jose Anderson with his 13th home run of the season, two-run shot bottom one, gave Wilson the lead. Swinging a ground ball, single in a right. Genth is around third. Castillo's throw is going to be late. And it's 3-2 Colonels on a two-out rally in the fourth. Tait with his second hit. Knocks in his 31st run. And the Rattlers, who had tied it in the top of the fourth inning on the home run by Fisher, have given it right back here in the fourth. Two outs, nobody aboard. And the number nine batter, Harry Genth, at the plate, who is 0-9 as a Colonel, got hit by a pitch. Infield single by Merrick Houston. And now Tait with that ground single in a right makes it 3-2. And that is a high, deep drive, left center field. Long run back, Payne, it's gone. Brandon Whitaker with a three-run home run, and it's suddenly 6-2 Cedar Rapids. Hit that one just to the left of the batter's eye out by the production truck out there. Braylon Payne racing back, but nothing he could do about it. Knee high on the outer half, and that ball was long gone. Seventh home run of the season for Whitaker, and from a two-out, nobody on, no runs in situation to four runs in, and the Rattlers trailing 6-2.
14: Now we have number four, Keith Jow.
0: 33 RBI now for Whitaker. And that was a no-doubter. Here's Zhao. It looked like Torres a little frustrated after that infield single by Houston and then the soft contact by Tait. Wanted to try to make a really good pitch there at Whitaker, but Whitaker just drove it out of here. Fly ball to right. Castillo settles underneath of it. And he will make the catch. And the inning comes to an end. Colonels, though, get four runs on three hits, all coming after there were two outs and nobody on. It's 6-2 Colonels going to the fifth on the Timber Rattlers Broadcast Network.
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0: Cedar Rapids is going to go to the bullpen for the top of the fifth inning now with a 6-2 lead. Adam Falinski is out replacing Cesar Lares. Lares goes four innings, allowed two runs on four hits with no walks and five strikeouts. Lares gave up solo home runs, one to Braylon Payne and one to Andrew Fisher. Here's Alastre. He'll lead it off, Garcia, and then Payne. And Alastre squares to bunt, pulls back, and takes a strike 0-1.
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0: Felinski pitched on Wednesday. He is going to hit the target, and it's 0-2. He worked 2 1/3 innings, gave up 2 runs on 4 hits through 34 pitches.

The 0-2 to Alastre, with the Rattlers down by four, is going to miss low and in. Marco Dinges had an RBI double, and Tayden Hall had an RBI single against Falinski in that game on Wednesday. The 1-2. Tapper foul off the plate, and it's still one ball and two strikes. So top of seven now in Wilson. The Warbirds with a 2-1 lead. They just have two hits in that game. Biloxi and Montgomery are scoreless. They're in a rain delay in the bottom of the sixth inning. Swinging a foul straight back. Darian Miller with two hits, and Mark Coley the second with a hit. Just three hits for the Shuckers, only three hits for the Biscuits. Jaron DeBerry is dealing for Biloxi today. Ball low and in, 2-2. Six innings, three hits, two walks, and five strikeouts. But they are in a rain delay right now with a runner at second and nobody out in the bottom of the sixth inning. Again, the Shuckers with a half-game lead on Montgomery in the South Division of the Southern League. First half playoff standings down there. Ball outside, and Alastre has worked it full. Nashville, they're down 1-0 through 8 in Jacksonville. Here's the 3-2 to Alastre. Outside, ball four, and the Rattlers get a leadoff walk here. Just three hits for Nashville tonight. They're just 0-for-2 with runners in scoring position. They've grounded into two double plays. Freddie Zamora, Akil Badu, and Jet Williams with the hits today for Nashville. Zamora had a double but was left stranded. Alastre with the lead, and the pitch home to Garcia is a ground ball foul into the Colonel's bullpen down the right field line. Garrett Stallings went five scoreless innings. Jared Koenig worked an inning.

0: Ball in, 2-1. Brewers will be starting shortly at Coors Field tonight. That's an 8:10 scheduled start time for the crew. Again, the Cardinals and Cubs both won. The Pirates lost. Cardinals beating the Reds. Cubs over the Giants in extras. 2-1 pitch. Garcia pops that up. Playable behind second in shallow center field. It's going to be Houston. And there's one away. Back around at the top of the order. Here comes Braylon Payne. Payne flew out to center against Felinski on Wednesday. Payne homered to start the ball game, struck out in the third. It's 6-2 in the fifth right now. Cedar Rapids leads Wisconsin. And Alastre just barely got back. He almost got caught leaning there. Felinski nearly caught him. There he goes. Pitches a swing and a miss. The throw to second is in plenty of time. Two outs. I don't know if that stolen base was necessary. The way that Colonel's catchers have been cutting down Wisconsin base runners in this series. I mean, Payne is very capable of hitting one out, or you're already in scoring position at first base with Payne at the plate. Swing and a miss there, and it's 0-2 from Felinski. Rattlers are now 12 for 16 in stolen base attempts in the series. The 0-2, swing and a miss. Ooh, foul tip. Payne got a piece of it, and Tait unable to hang on. 6-2, Colonels lead it after that four-run fourth inning. Two-out rally from nowhere. Payne trying to start a two-out rally here for the Rattlers. 0-2 pitch. Fly ball center field. Drifting back is Zhao now coming in and puts it away, and the inning comes to an end. Leadoff walk is caught. And we go to the bottom of the fifth, halfway home in this one. Rattlers trail the Colonels 6-2 on the Timber Rattlers Broadcast Network.
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0: 6-2 Colonels. We go to the bottom of the fifth inning. It'll be Thomas and McDaniel and Don Cohn. Yeah, Brewers coming up in a little bit against the Rockies out at Coors Field. And we talked about the Brewers. They've got that series in Las Vegas starting on Monday.

0: That might be a fun one to watch. 0-1 to Thomason. 0-for-1 with a sacrifice fly and a fly out to center. Those were against Woodward facing Torrance now, and it's 1-1. This is the first time Torres is facing a Twins affiliate since he was in the Dominican Summer League when he first signed with Milwaukee. Gets a swing and a foul, and it's 1-2 to Thomason, who was way out in front of that one. Ground ball weakly hit to second. Baez to first in time. And it's a 4-3 put out. That infield that single by Houston, I think I said Baez, but that was Alastre playing shortstop. And he made that play about as close as you could, but Houston ran too hard and he runs too well. Beat the play by about a step. That extended the inning, and then Tait with the RBI single and the three-run homer by Winokur. Now Quinn McDaniel takes the ball, and it's 1-0. McDaniel with the two-out RBI single in the first inning gave the Colonels a 2-1 lead. Fouls that one off to right, and it's 1-1. Luke Adams has just hit a two-out, two-run homer in the top of the ninth inning and given Nashville a 2-1 lead. Akil Baddoo with a two-out single kept the inning alive. I'll tell you, Luke Adams... A healthy Luke Adams is a big thing for Nashville to have. How fast do you think he ran around the bases after that home run? Here's the 2-1, McDaniel. I mean, if you spent any time with Luke Adams when he was a Timber Rattler in 24 and then he was rehabbing before going back to Biloxi at the end of last year, I mean, you can't come away from talking to Luke Adams without having a little positive outlook and rooting for the kid. Here's the 3-1. There's a strike on the outside corner, and it's 3-2, even if he is a Bears fan. We try not to hold that against him or Josh Adamczewski in northeastern Wisconsin. Here comes the 3-2. Fouled off to right, and it's still 3-2 to Quinn McDaniel. Yeah, I can't. I'll have to check the Nashville social media for that home run. Between innings. Right now, though, the 3-2. Fly ball to shallow right. Castile over, drifting to foul territory, stopping near the line and making the catch for the second out. And before we get too far away from the top of the 8 o'clock hour, 10 seconds for station identification. This is Timber Rattlers Baseball.
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0: We've got Liz spinning the dials back at the WOSH studios tonight. Glad to have you along with us on the radio, on the internet, however you're following Timber Rattlers baseball. We're here from the Lamers Bus Lines broadcast booth inside Veterans Memorial Stadium in Cedar Rapids, Iowa on a beautiful night for baseball. Rattlers, though, are trailing 6-2 in the bottom of the fifth. Two out, nobody aboard, and Rain Don Cone now waiting on a 2-0 pitch from Wandy Torres. Don Cone was the first batter that Torres faced tonight, and he popped out to Baez at second. Here on the 2-0, swing and a miss, and it's 2-1. Two-one from Torres. Inside of the back foot.

0: Check swing he held on a pitch that's ruled a ball, so it's ball four and a free base runner with two outs again for the Colonels. That's what got Torres in trouble in the fourth after he hit Harry Genth with two out, nobody aboard. That led to all that trouble and four runs for the Colonels. Ground ball foul down into the Rattler bullpen. And it's 0-1. The Sounds are going to stay with their reliever in Garabito in the ninth with that 2-1 lead now. Ball low and in, and it's one ball and one strike. Again, Craig Yoho pitched last night for the Brewers after a call-up. The 1-1, De Andrade grounds that one to Fisher at third. He's going to go across the diamond on target to Batanti and end the inning. No runs, no hits, a walk and one left. We're through five. It's 6-2 Colonels over the Rattlers on News Talk 93.9, 1490 WOSH.
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0: Top of the sixth inning is here. Rattlers and the Colonels on a Saturday night. Marco Dinges, Andrew Fisher, Josh Adam Chesky coming up with the Rattlers trailing by 4. It is the sixth inning. Time for this date in Timber Rattlers history. First, Dinges from Falinski, and it's outside of ball 1-0. June 6, 1999, the Rattlers won 17-9 at King County. 23 hits for the Timber Rattlers that day, including 4 home runs. The 1-0, Dinges smacks one back through the box for a base hit, and a leadoff single for Dinges, and the Rattlers have something going for Andrew Fisher. Fernando Espino had 6 RBI. He had a first-inning grand slam. Rick Southall, 4-for-5 with 2 homers, 5 RBI for the Rattlers. June 6th, 2003, the only tie game in Timber Rattlers history happened at home against Fort Wayne. Game was shortened to 6 innings by rain. Fisher smacks one to right, a base hit. One hopper out to McDaniel, but Fisher with a single. Rattlers 2 on with nobody out on back-to-back singles, and here's Adam Chesky against Falinski. Both teams scored in the sixth inning. Rattlers are down 1-0 going to the bottom of the sixth with the rain falling. Matt Hagen hit a leadoff home run in the bottom of the sixth. And then the game was called, and since it was the last meeting of the season between the two teams, I should say the last meeting of the half between the two teams, it was ruled a tie. So the statistics counted, but nothing going in the standings. 1-1, Wisconsin and Fort Wayne on June 6, 2003. One ball, no strikes to Adam Chesky, who singled back in the fourth. But Tonti, the tying run, is on deck for the Rattlers here in the sixth inning. And Falinski is going to step off. Adam Chesky had a single and a stolen base and a run scored against Falinski on Wednesday afternoon. Two on, nobody out, and off the outside corner, 2-0. Dinges and Fisher aboard at second and first, respectively. The 2-0. Adam Chesky lifts one to right center field, over and in, and making a diving catch is Zhao. He took a horrible route to that ball, but he got over and made the catch. And there's one out. Had a little trouble with that one, just like he had a little trouble with the pain fly ball in the fifth. Again, he's played a lot of outfield this season. I think they said this is his 20th start in center this season. It's his first in this series. Made the play there, and that's one out. So here's Batanti, 0-for-2 with a strikeout and a fielder's choice. And that is a drive to left center field for Batanti. Back towards the track and the wall, and it's gone! Eric Batanti with a three-run home run, and the Rattlers are right back in it. Hit that one out to about the same spot he hit the two-run homer in the eighth inning on Tuesday night. He hits one out there here on Saturday night, a three-run shot, and the Rattlers are within one. It's 6-5. But Tati's eighth home run of the season. And here comes Juan Baez. 27 RBI for Batanti now. Three homers tonight for Wisconsin. That gives them 71 on the year. Baez flown out to center a couple of times. He will chop that one foul up the third baseline, and it's 0-2 to the Rattlers' second baseman. June 6, 2008, Wisconsin beat Quad City 6-5 in 11 innings at home. Rattlers were up 4-0 but trailed 5-4 heading into the bottom of the ninth. The 0-2, check swing foul off the netting above the Colonel's dugout, and it's still 0-2. Maximo Mendez struck out with the bases loaded, but a wild pitch on the play allowed Gavin Dickey to score the tying run. So it's 5-5. They went to the 11th, still tied at 5. Baez on a check swing, took low and away, and it's 1-2. Blake Ochoa with an RBI single. Bases loaded, bottom 11, knocked in the winning run. 6-5, the Rattlers beat Quad Cities on this date in 2008. The 1-2. Baez fouls another one back.
5: That one had some power, built strong like Mama Benson Dad.
0: Jacksonville has the tying run at third with two outs in the bottom of the ninth inning. Nashville trying to close it out. Here's the 1-2. Outside. That was after the Luke Adams home run with two outs in the top of the ninth inning. Gave Nashville a 2-1 lead. The 2-2 to Baez. Line drive, right center field, base hit. And the Rattlers with the tying run aboard. And Luis Castillo will come up. Junior Fernandez came on and got the second out of the inning. And now we've got a quick trip to the mound here.
6: 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Again, tonight's winning 50-50 raffle ticket.
0: As the Rattlers pick up their fourth hit of the inning against Filinski.
6: ServPro Guest Services now to claim your prize. The better right fielder, Luis.
0: Looked like pitching coach Eric Julio was out to talk with Filinski as fouled off to left by Castillo, the lead run. And Junior Fernandez gets the final out on a ground ball to Freddie Zamora. Actually, a 1-4-3 put out. Ball low, one ball, one strike. Snap throw back down to first, and Baez back in safely. So Nashville comes back to win at Jacksonville. Six-five here in the sixth. Castillo on the 1-1 from Filinski. Outside, ooh, that one caught the corner, and it's 1-2. Xavier Kohlhaaser is starting to loosen for the Colonels in their bullpen. 1-2 to Castillo with one out, and that's going to miss low and in, 2-2. Swinging a high fly ball, shallow left. Genth, long run in towards the line in foul territory. He spins against the tarp and can't come up with the ball. Some Rattler players in the bullpen kind of held their hands to their head as Genth ran full tilt for the tarp, but was able to spin without any spectacular damage down there. They have the tarp at an angle down there. They don't hold it. It's kind of an odd position for a tarp, but it works for them, so we don't judge. 2-2. We just mention it from time to time. Most teams have that tarp up against the sidewall, and that makes it easy to roll it out and get it on quickly. Here's the 2-2 to Castillo. Popped it up behind, over towards the Rattler dugout. Charging down to make the catch is Winokur in front of the Rattler's dugout, and Castillo is retired. Two outs in the sixth. They have a picnic table deck down the left field line behind the Timber Rattler's dugout, but it's not going straight out from behind home plate. It's actually angled in to give the fans down there a decent angle on watching the baseball game. And the wall in front of the front row down there is where they store the tarp at an angle. Swing and a miss by Alastre, and it's 0-1. Rattlers down 6-5, but they've got the tying run at first with two outs. And I've seen them really struggle to get that tarp on the field when they've really needed it on the field in a hurry. One ball, one strike to Alastre. Because they have to roll it away from the wall, and then they have to spin it to get it to where you can roll it out. Ground ball, Don Cone spears it on the bag and touches first for the out. Alastre thought it might have gone foul, but it's a fair ball for a three unassisted put out to end the inning. But the Rattlers get three runs on four hits. The three-run homer by Eric Batanti gets the Rattlers to within a run. It's 6-5 Colonels going to the bottom of the sixth on the Timber Rattlers Broadcast Network.
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0: Wandy Torres takes the mound with the Rattlers now trailing by one run, going to the bottom of the sixth inning. He'll have Genth, Houston, and Tyeet coming up. Brewers took a 1-0 lead while we were away in that break. Bryce Terang with a two-out home run in the bottom of the first at Coors Field. Genth, who was hit by a pitch back in the fourth inning and scored, takes a strike here from Torres, and it's 0-1. Ball inside, missed inside, and it's 1-1. Genth also walked back in the second, so no official plate appearance for Genth tonight, but he does have a run scored. 1-1. Fly ball, right center field. Braylon Payne going over, back. Makes the fine running catch. Braylon Payne makes it look easy, and Genth is retired one away in the bottom of the sixth. Rattlers will be home next Friday and Saturday night. 6:40 starts against the Great Lakes Loons. Fireworks after both games brought to you by Men Law Center. Should be a great night at the ballpark both Friday and Saturday night with Great Lakes coming to town. Just seems weird. The Rattlers have Great Lakes 12 times in the first half. They have only played Beloit, their closest team in the Midwest League, three times. And it was scheduled three times. There's a check swing. You went around, and it's 1-1. And that was opening weekend at Neuroscience Group Field. Had two rainouts and played a doubleheader. And that's the only time the Rattlers have played Beloit this season. Here's the 1-1. Outside, just missed the corner, and it's 2-1. And we've played Peoria 18 times. Only played South Bend 6. Here's the 2-1. Swinging a ground ball to third. Fisher's got it. Sets and fires across to Batanti, and that's out number one here. And the make that out number two as Merrick Houston is gone. Two gone in the bottom of the sixth. But we don't make the schedule. We just go where they tell us. What's that? There's that line from The Boys of Summer. Just swing and a miss, and it's 0-1. Roger Kahn was the writer of the story of the Brooklyn Dodgers right after Jackie Robinson came up. There's a called strike, and it's 0-2. And he said when he first started, the great thing was, hey, we're going to be in Cincinnati these days, and then we're going to be in St. Louis, and then we'll be home, and then we're going to be in Chicago. Here's the 0-2. And then after a couple of years of that, he's like on, oh, we're going to be in Cincinnati for these days, and we're going to be St. Louis for these days, and Chicago for these days. Here comes the 1-2. Swinging a line drive. Baez snares it out of midair, and that's a 1-2-3 inning for Wandy Torres. Scoreless sixth for the Colonels. It's 6-5. Cedar Rapids leads the Rattlers as we go to the seventh on the Rattlers Broadcast Network.
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0: Top of seven coming up. Rattlers going to start with Garcia, then Payne, then Dinges. And the Colonels have gone to the bullpen. New pitcher is on. It's Xavier Kohlhauser. He takes over for Adam Falinski, who goes two innings, allows three runs on four hits, with a walk and no strikeouts. Kohlhauser is on for the third time this season as a Colonel. No wins, one loss, four and a third innings. He's given up five runs on seven walks and nine strikeouts. He pitched earlier in this series. He's going to face Garcia, and the first pitch is a swing and a miss, and it's 0-1. Kohlhauser took the loss. In game one of this series, that 14-11 Timber Rattlers win. Didn't face Garcia on Tuesday night. He's going to get in with a strike, and it's 0-2. He allowed three runs on four hits with three walks and four strikeouts. Kohlhauser on the 0-2, and Garcia takes a called third strike, and Garcia kind of made a move for the ABS check, but just quietly goes to the dugout because he knows he's going to need that pitch for his pitchers at some point tonight too. So one out, bases empty, back around at the top of the order. Here's Payne, who started the ball game with a home run. Payne, one for three. And Kohlhauser is going to miss away, and it's 1-0. Payne was not yet back in the lineup on Tuesday night. So he didn't face Kohlhauser, and that's up and away, and it's 2-0. What got Kohlhauser into trouble in that seventh inning? He issued a one-out walk or a two-out walk to Josiah Ragsdale with Castillo already on base, trying to protect the popped up foul back out of play. Trying to protect a 12-10 lead. 12-9 lead. 11-9 lead. Get that right one of these days. But then after the walk to Ragsdale, Luis Alastre with an RBI double. Two-run single by Andrew Fisher, and the Rattlers had a 12-11 lead on their way to the 14-11 win. Here's the 3-1, and that's going to be a strike, and it's 3-2 to Braylon Payne. Payne, 11 home runs for the Rattlers. Looking to get something started here with one out. And takes a called third strike on the outside corner. That was pretty much the same pitch that Garcia took. And that was pretty close to the pitch that Payne took the other night with Dakota Kilgore behind the plate that set off Braylon in the ninth inning. So two outs, bases empty, and Dinges will take a ball low and away, and it's 1-0. Dinges popped out to short against Kohlhauser on Tuesday night. He's got Fisher on deck as the potential go-ahead run. And a ball low and away. Dinges 1-for-3. He started that rally in the sixth inning with a single. Came in on the Batanti home run. Two-0 pitch to Dinges. Marco takes a strike that nipped the outside corner, and it's 2-1. Caught that one thin and pops it up to shallow left center. Calling it short is Merrick Houston, and the inning comes to an end. Rattlers down in order in the seventh. 6-5 Colonels. We go to the stretch in Cedar Rapids on the Timber Rattlers Broadcast Network.
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0: A successful seventh inning stretch here in Cedar Rapids, Iowa, with the Wisconsin Timber Rattlers trailing 6-5. They've out hit the Colonels 8-6, but the Colonels, with a 2-run first and a 4-run fourth, have a 6-5 lead. Here's Brandon Winokur at a 3-run homer in the fourth, and he has just been plunked on the shoe top by Torres to start the seventh inning. Winokur hit that 3-run home run in the fourth inning. At the time, that put the Colonels up 6-2. Here's Zhao. Zhao 0-2. He's been hit by a pitch tonight. He's grounded out and flown out as well. He's going to fake a bunt, and he faked too well. He takes a offered at it. And the count is 0-1. Plate umpire Dakota Kilgore doing a little repair work on his mask after that last play where he
6: Hot corner throw attempt.
0: Made that call.
6: Top of the eighth.
0: Here's the 0-1. Swing and a miss, and it's 0-2. Rattlers with three home runs tonight. Solo shots by Payne and Fisher, and a three-run homer by Batanti. Throw to first instead, and Torres nearly threw it away. Whitaker's got about a two-step lead over there, and Torres had that throw sail on Eric Batanti. And the first base coach for the Colonels over there just thanked Batanti for saving his life. Here's the 0-2. Inside of the knee, and it's 1-2. Yeah, Jason Perez over there at first base. He took a couple of steps in a different direction before that last pitch. The 1-2, Torres with another flip over. That one more on target.

2-2 pitch. Foul to the Rattler dugout. And it's still 2-2. Bottom seven, Rattlers trail it 6-5. Checking the Midwest League scoreboard, brought to you by the Sports Medicine Center. See what we got for you here after this 2-2 pitch. Throw to first and late, and that's a balk. That was the third attempt, so a balk on Torres. You could tell Whitaker was trying to bait Torres into throwing over that way because he was shuffling away from first base. And on first movement, he was moving right back, so it's a balk call, and Whitaker is now at second as an insurance run with nobody on base. Or nobody out, I should say. Oh, that one didn't miss by much, and Torres kind of standing in front of the mound wondering where it was. Apparently just missed the plate, so it's now 3-2 to Zhao. Torres on 62 pitches. The left-hander looks back at second, coming home, and Zhao lifts one to left center field. Braylon Payne racing over and back makes the catch, and Whitaker will hold on at second base. Crowd kind of oohing and aahing over that one, but Braylon had that one all the way. Final from Fort Wayne, Lake County with a 7-3 win. 7-3, Lake County with the victory at Fort Wayne. Great Lakes scored 7 in the 6th. They're up 15-4 on Lansing. That's in the top of the 8th inning at Dow Diamond in Midland, Michigan. Loons will probably be in town sometime Monday. Start the series on Tuesday against the Rattlers. Rattlers will get home sometime Sunday night. Line drive down the right field line. That is a foul ball. Just foul down that line. Thomason looking at it and then turned to see what the call was going to be from plate umpire Dakota Kilgore. That one just landed foul. I think Eric Patante helping that one go foul, too. He was pointing that way. Dayton is trailing West Michigan now 11-1 in the top of the eighth inning. If all of those scores hold, Dayton will fall into third place in the East Division, and Lake County will be 2.5 games back of the Loons in the East Division race in second place. Here's the 0-1 to Thomason. He has a sacrifice fly and a couple of other outs tonight. He's going to send that one to left, slicing foul. And it's 1-2. Inning started with a hit batsman. And then a balk, then the fine running catch by Payne going back to left center. Remember, he took a hit away from Genth going back to right center back in the 6th inning. Peoria is shutting out Beloit 5-0. That's in the bottom of the 6th at Dozier Park. South Bend, 13-2 lead at Quad Cities. Torres apparently went to his mouth with his pitching hand on the mound, and the umpires have said, no, you can't do that, remember? And threw that ball out of play. 0-2 inside, and it's 1-2. Rattlers down 6-5 here. We're in the bottom of the 7th inning. The Rattlers will have Fisher, Adamczewski, Batanti coming up in the 8th. Torres trying to keep it close. There's a shot foul into the Rattler dugout. Everybody got down out of the way down there. Boy, that ball was headed for Luis Pena down at the far end of the dugout. We don't need him getting hit like that. Antric Nava down at the far end of the dugout, too. All right, 1-2. Inside, 2-2.
Two balls, two strikes, one out, runner at second. Torres the set, the 2-2. Ground ball, weakly hit foul up the first baseline. We'll do it again at 2-2. Rattlers bullpen, they're starting to get stretched out. Nobody's throwing just yet. We'll see who's going to be available here for the Rattlers. Next pitch is number 70 for Wandy Torres. The 2-2 to Thomason in a lefty-lefty matchup. Inside, and it's full now, 3-2. So it's gone from 0-2 to 3-2. That's where he was at with Zhao just a few moments ago before getting a fly out to center. Torres works from the third base side of the rubber in his 3-2 pitch. Got him swinging. He got Thomason to chase one way off the outside corner and low. And that's a Wendy's Frosty K for Wandy Torres for the second out. Boy, Thomason showed more emotion striking out there than he did when he hit that grand slam on Tuesday night. He was upset with himself going after that pitch. That was a big pitch from Wandy Torres. Now got to get Quinn McDaniel here. McDaniel 1-for-3 with an RBI single, and he'll take a ball off the inside corner 1-0. Torres trying to prevent another two-out rally here for the Colonels. They have scored 5 of their 6 runs after there were 2 outs. And now it's going to be David Garcia on a quick trip to the mound, brought to you by Quick Trip. We'll be on the air tomorrow, pregame show from the folks at the Community Blood Center at 12:45. First pitch is at 1:05 with the Rattlers and the Colonels. Wisconsin will go with Travis Smith tomorrow against Garrett Horn. Horn, a former Rangers farmhand, came over at a deadline deal last year between the Rangers and the Twins. David Hamilton has homered for the Brewers in the second inning. They're up 2-0 now in Colorado. Here it's 6-5 in the bottom of the seventh inning. Cedar Rapids leads. They've got an insurance run at second with 2 outs. And a 1-0 pitch from Torres coming up here. Ground ball, single in a right. Charging Castillo around third is Whitaker. Here's the throw. It is going to be late. A 2-out, 2-run single by Quinn McDaniel, and it's 7-5 Cedar Rapids in the seventh. Nuts. It was away, and that's exactly what McDaniel did with it. He found the hole on the right side of the infield. Castillo charged, but a big jump off second by Whitaker. He scores just ahead of the throw, and the Rattlers down by 2. And on the throw through, McDaniel takes second. Big cut and a miss by Don Cone, and it's 0-1. So the Rattlers are now down by 2 in the eighth inning. Whereas only down 1 with Fisher coming up, the Rattlers could have tied it up very quickly. Now they need some base runners. Ball inside and all the way to the backstop. Down to third base goes McDaniel. It's 1-1 to Don Cone. He is 0-for-2 tonight. He has popped out and walked against Torres, who is at 75 pitches in his 3 2/3 innings. 7 runs tonight for the Colonels, and 6 of them have come with 2 outs. The 1-1. Swing and a miss. Don Cone went on top of that one and was way out in front. One, two. Torres to Don Cone. Bounced it in. Good block by Garcia there. Holding McDaniel, the runner at third, right where he was at.

0: 2-2 pitch. In the dirt, low and in. Another nice block by Garcia. A hopeful appeal on the check swing, but there was no attempt there by Don Cone. Here's the 3-2. Ball four. Went with the same pitch he went with. On 2-2. And once again, Don Cone didn't offer. So a two-out walk extends the inning to De Andrade. First and third with two outs. De Andrade is 0-for-3 tonight. He's flown out to center and grounded out to third against Torres. Wandy on the pitch, swinging a foul off. Remember, Winokur started the inning at first base after a hit batsman and then took second when Torres tried to pick him off a third time and was unsuccessful. He scored on the two-out single by McDaniel, who is now standing at third after a wild pitch. Don Cone is at first after walking against Torres for the second time. The 0-1 to De Andrade. Runner from first on the move. Line drive right at Fisher. Rattler, third baseman, snares it, and the inning comes to an end. But the Colonels get a run on a hit. They strand two. We're going to the eighth. The Rattlers down 7-5 on the Rattlers Broadcast Network.
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0: Seven to five. Rattlers trail it. It's the top of the eighth inning. Kohlhauser, who worked a 1-2-3 seventh, is on for the eighth to face Fisher, Adam Chesky, and Batanti. Fisher, 2-for-3, with a home run, a single, couple of runs scored. Home run was his 18th of the season. Here's the 1-0. In there, a strike, and it's 1-1. Fisher had a two-run single with two outs in the seventh inning on Tuesday night against Kohlhauser. He'll take a strike there, and it's 1-2. At the time, that put the Rattlers up 12-11 on their way to a 14-11 win. Here's the 1-2. Fisher takes inside, two balls, two strikes.

2-2. Swing and a miss. Chase one in the dirt for strike three, and Kohlhaaser has his third strikeout. One out in the eighth. They've gone final in Quad Cities. South Bend with a 13-2 win. They were up 8-0, scored three in the seventh, one in the eighth. Up 12-0 when the River Bandits got two in the bottom of the eighth inning. Striked Adam Chesky, and it's 0-1. Quad Cities had 10 hits but only scored two runs today. The win for South Bend, their 34th of the season. They're 34-19. Adam Chesky sends one the other way. Foul.

0: Here's the 0-2. Outside, 1-2 to Adam Chesky. Ground ball to second. Easy play out there for DeAndrade. Two gone.
1: First baseman Eric Matanti.
0: All right, Matanti, three-run homer his last time up. 8 homers, 27 RBI for Matanti. He'll take a strike here from Kohlhauser. Up and away, 1-1 strike to the Rattlers' first baseman today.

Hot shot, but right at Don Cohn at first. Three up, three down for the Rattlers in the eighth. They're down 7-5.

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4: Bottom eight, Rattlers down 7-5. Wandy Torres will face Genth, Houston, and Tyeet. There is some activity in the Rattlers bullpen. Looks like Hodges. And a check swing, and oh no, not again. David Garcia got hit with a foul tip, and he's going to need a minute. Not as bad as it was the other night, where he was in a lot of pain. I talked to him about it today during the hitting session in the cage. Here's the 0-1. And Genth just got hit by another pitch. Second time he's been hit today. He has walked as well. So Genth, who is 0 for 10 as a Colonel, is on base for the third time. And for the second inning in a row, Torres has hit the leadoff batter. Whitaker came around to score in the seventh. And that was the insurance run to make it 7-5. Back around the top of the order, here's Houston. He is 2 for 3 with a walk, 2 singles, a ground out, and 2 runs scored. Rattlers right now are 4.5 games back. They would fall to 5 games back if they do not come back today because of South Bend's win at Quad Cities today. There's a strike, snap throw down to first, but Garcia is a little bit late with that throw as Genth gets back. I go, David, you got to stop getting hit with foul balls, man. Everybody feels that. He's like, going, look, he goes every year, and he went through every team he was with in the Rangers organization. And this year with Wisconsin, ball inside as Houston squared to bunt, pulled back, and took a ball 1-1. He did not show us where he got bruised last night, thank goodness. He did show off a really ugly bruise on his throwing shoulder, though. Here's the 1-1. Breaking ball strike, and it's 1-2. Houston does not look like he was expecting a 1-1 breaking ball there from Wandy Torres. I'll tell you, that thing looked, I mean, it was yellow and purple and, oh. Here's the 1-2. Up and away, and it's 2-2. So you want to be a catcher, huh, kids? Well. Torres on the 2-2. Swing and a foul tip at the plate, and it's still 2-2. Biloxi's game at home against Montgomery is suspended with a runner at second and nobody out in the bottom of the sixth inning. Jaron DeBerry, 6 scoreless innings with 3 hits tonight as the starter for the Shuckers. Torres misses low and inside. 3 balls and 2 strikes. Dramatic win for Nashville tonight. Luke Adams with a 2-run homer with 2 outs in the top of the ninth inning, giving the Sounds the 2-1 victory over Jacksonville. Wilson and Ridge or Salem are in extra innings tonight. 3-2 Salem in the bottom of the 10th. Here's the 3-2.

0: Torres goes to first instead. Warbirds still have the tying run at second with two outs in the bottom of the 10th inning. Trying to come back after the Ridgejacks tied it at two with a run in the 8th. Took the lead with a run in the 10th. Here's the 3-2 pitch. Up high and away, and Torres walks him, and that's two on with nobody out in the 8th. For Cedar Rapids, Nick Stanley putting his lineup card in his back pocket, turns and says something to Pat McGuff, and now walking out to the mound, and that looks like it's going to be all for Wandy Torres as he's at 90 pitches right now. Just 51 strikes. And the call has gone to the bullpen for the right-hander in Garrett Hodges. He's going to come in, try to keep this at a two-run deficit. It's 7-5 in the bottom of the 8th inning. Colonels lead it with two on and nobody out with Eduardo Tait coming up. Let's see what we got for Wandy here. He goes four innings. He faces two in the 8th. He's allowed four hits, five runs, all earned. He's hit two, walked, hit, check that, hit three, walked three, and struck out one. He leaves with the book still open on him because Genth at second and Houston at first are his responsibility. Hodges on for the Rattlers for the 6th time this season. He's 1-1 with a save. 9 2/3 innings pitched. He's allowed 7 runs on 8 hits with 12 walks and 15 strikeouts. Hodges last appeared in the game on Tuesday. He gave up 3 runs on 4 hits with 2 walks and 4 strikeouts in an inning and 2/3. Hodges came on after J.D. Thompson had to leave the game with an injury. Wound up taking over a count on Merrick Houston. A 3-2 count. He wound up throwing ball 4 to Houston that loaded the bases, but struck out Tait to end that inning. Hodges gave up a run in the 3rd and 2 in the 4th. Again, that was the game the Rattlers had a big lead and then fell behind, but eventually wound up winning 14-11. He's going to face Tait here. Tait was 0-2, but he reached on an E4 that scored a run in that game on Tuesday. He'll take a fastball strike, and it's 0-1. We are at the top of the hour. Liz, I know we're at the top of the hour. We'll get you a legal ID here after this Tait at bat. Two on, nobody out. Outside, a ball and a strike now from Hodges to Tait. Line drive, one hopper to second. They go to second one. The turn by Alastre to first in time. Baez to Alastre to Betanti. And that's a 4-6-3 double play for two outs. Genth is at third, and before Winokur bats, 10 seconds for station identification on the Timber Rattlers Broadcast Network.
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0: Brandon Winokur takes a strike, and it's 0-1. That's Liz spinning the dials back at the WOSH studios. We're coming to you from the Lamers Bus Lines broadcast booth inside Veterans Memorial Stadium in Cedar Rapids, Iowa. Colonels lead the Rattlers 7-5. Two outs, runner at third. The Colonels have scored 6 two-out runs tonight. Their big inning was the 4th when they scored all 4 of their runs after a 2-out and nobody aboard. Winokur takes and checks. Whitaker hit the three-run home run in the fourth inning that blew this game open. It went to 6-2 after that home run. One-one to the big right-hand hitter. Hodges gets a swing and a miss, and it's 1-2. Hodges sets, checks, and will come home. 1-2. Check swing, roller, foul up the first baseline. The way things have been going tonight, I'm surprised they didn't hit the first base bag and bounce out of play for a ground rule double. It's just been that kind of night. The 1-2 from Hodges. Broken back ground ball. It's going to spin foul up the third baseline, and we'll do it again at 1-2.

0: New baseball, new bat, new sign, new target. 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Got him swinging. 95 up and away, and Whitaker went after it for a Wendy's Frosty K for Hodges. He comes in with two on and nobody out. He gets a 4-6-3 double play and a strikeout to send us to the ninth. Rattlers need at least two to keep this thing going. It's 7-5 Cedar Rapids on the Rattlers Broadcast Network.
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0: It's the ninth inning, and the Rattlers find themselves trailing 7-5. Great job by Garrett Hodges to get out of that inning. The timer didn't start immediately, and I think they're just waiting for the timer to run down. And now it is finally to the point where Baez can get into the batter's box and be ready to face Kohlhauser here. Ball up and away, and it's 1-0. Baez, Castillo, Alastra. Anybody reaches Garcia would bat. Rattlers trying to make something happen in the ninth. They trail 7-5. Their playoff hopes really hanging by a thread right now. A loss tonight will drop them to 5 back of the Cubs. And there's a swing and a fly ball down the right field line, but foul, and it's 1-2. After tonight, the Rattlers will have 11 games remaining. The Cubs have 10 left after their win tonight. Here's the 1-2. Outside corner called, third strike. Baez, careful one. Just walk back to the dugout. Can't do anything about it. One out. Rattlers did a pretty good job getting to Kohlhauser the other night. But tonight, he has gone 7-up, 7-down. Rattlers down 7-5 in the ninth. Here's Castillo. He is 0-for-3 with a couple of strikeouts. He will take ball one low and in, and it's 1-1. 1-0, excuse me. Brewers with a 2-0 lead going to the bottom of the fourth at Coors Field tonight. Ball up and away, and it's 2-0. Jacob Mizorowski's allowed one hit and struck out 2 in 3 innings. Swing and a miss by Castillo. 2-1. 3,540 here tonight on a Saturday night in Cedar Rapids. Castillo to right field and deep. This ball's going to get out of here. Luis Castillo, his seventh home run of the season, hits it out to the scoreboard for a big fly, and the Rattlers are within one in the ninth. That was a big home run out to where it used to read 390 underneath the scoreboard out there. Daniel Dickinson is going to pinch hit for Alastre here. So Alastre finishes the night 0 for 2 with a walk and a caught stealing. Dickinson being called in to pinch hit. He is hitting 203 on the year with no home runs, but he does have six doubles on the year. And a quick visit out to the mound here for the Colonels. And it's a quick trip to the mound brought to you by Quick Trip. There is where that insurance run with two outs in the seventh inning just... it makes the comeback a little tougher. Not impossible now. The Rattlers have the home run by Castillo. Boy, I'm glad he has found his power stroke. That was a majestic home run. His second of the series. And now Dickinson He struck out in the seventh inning against Kohlhauser on Tuesday night. He's going to take a ball here, and it's 1-0. Rattlers down 7-6 in the ninth. Do they have a comeback in them tonight? The 1-0. Dickinson will take a strike there, and it's 1-1. Nashville came back with a two-out, two-run homer in the ninth inning in Jacksonville tonight. Outside corner, a strike, 1-2. Wilson came back with two runs in the bottom of the 10th inning to beat Salem tonight. Here's the 1-2 to Dickinson from Kohlhauser, and it's a ball low and away. The 2-2. Swinging a line drive, just foul down the left field line. I'll tell you, Winokur couldn't be any closer to the line. If he was any closer to the line, he'd have 1 foot in foul territory. Little blooper behind second. Get out, baseball! No! Houston with a fine running over the shoulder catch in short left center makes the play, and there are two outs, and the Rattlers down to their last out. Dickinson gave it a great chance.
5: Catcher David Garcia.
0: But just a very fine defensive play by Merrick Houston, who's had himself a series. Rattlers down to their last shot. Garcia trying to at least extend the game for Payne, who is in the on-deck circle. Remember, he homered to start this game. Swing and a foul tip, and it's 0-1 against Kohlhauser. Swing and a foul back to the sweet level off to the left of the radio booth here, and it's 0-2, and the Rattlers down to their last strike. And that's going to miss away to Garcia. David is 1-for-3. He singled in the third, popped out in the fifth, struck out looking in the seventh. That was against Kohlhauser. Here on the 1-2. Just missed away, and it's 2-2. And the Colonels, Kohlhauser was coming off the mound to celebrate with his teammates. Tyeet was up and ready to celebrate and shake hands. Instead, it's two balls and two strikes with two outs and nobody aboard. Rattlers down by one, and the pitch home is a ball that missed away, and it's 3-2. That was the exact same spot, and the Colonels got the same reaction. It's full to Garcia. Kohlhauser's payoff pitch. Swing and a miss, strike three. He came back with a 3-2 change in the dirt. And this one's over. Colonels hold off the Rattlers. Wisconsin hits four home runs, but the Colonels get 6 2-out runs and beat the Rattlers tonight 7-6. The line score comes your way in 2 minutes. This is Wisconsin Timber Rattlers baseball on the Rattlers Broadcast Network.
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0: Rattlers had their four-game winning streak snapped last night, and they dropped this one tonight to make it two losses in a row. 7-6, the Rattlers fall to Cedar Rapids as the Colonels score six runs with two outs in an inning and offset Wisconsin's four-home run night. Line score, 4 Cedar Rapids, 7 runs, 7 hits, 1 error. They left 8 aboard. They were 4 for 13 with runners in scoring position. Rattlers, 6 runs on 9 hits with no errors. The Rattlers left 3 aboard, and they were just 1 for 4 with runners in scoring position. Winning pitcher, they're going to give it to Kohlhauser. He is now 1-1. The loss goes to Wandy Torres. He falls to 3-4. Game time tonight was 2 hours and 39 minutes. In front of a crowd of 3,540, the Rattlers fall to 29-24 on the season. The Colonels are back to 500 at 28-28. And the Rattlers' loss coupled with the South Bend win tonight means the Rattlers are 5 games back in the division with 11 games remaining for them and 10 games left for the Cubs. Rattlers fall 7-6 to the Colonels tonight. We'll have details coming up along with a check of the scoreboards of the Brewers Farm System and the Midwest League when we return on the Timber Rattlers Broadcast Network.
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0: It's time for the Wisconsin Timber Rattlers postgame show, coming to you tonight from the Lamers Bus Lines broadcast booth inside Veterans Memorial Stadium in Cedar Rapids, Iowa, where the Colonels have just beaten the Wisconsin Timber Rattlers 7-6. Rattlers still lead the series at 3-2, but we'll need a win tomorrow to win the series and come home with a little bit positive before that Great Lakes series starts on Tuesday. We'll recap this one coming up in a little bit, but first let's take a look at the scoreboards. We'll start it off with the Midwest League scoreboard brought to you by the Sports Medicine Center. Everything is now final in the Midwest League. Starting out in the East Division teams and stadiums, Lake County with a 7-3 win at Fort Wayne. Dayton lost 11-3 at West Michigan. And Great Lakes with a 16-6 win over Lansing. Great Lakes has now opened up a 3-game lead on Dayton. The Dragons have fallen into the third place spot in the East Division. And Lake County is in second, 2.5 games back of Great Lakes. In the West, they just went final in Peoria. The Chiefs with a 5-0 shutout victory over Beloit. And South Bend just won going away at Quad Cities. They were up 12-0 going to the bottom of the eighth inning and wound up with a 13-2 win at Quad Cities today. The Rattlers, with their 7-6 loss to the Colonels, they have now fallen 5 games off the pace. The Rattlers with 11 games left, and South Bend with 10 remaining in the half. So that hill getting a lot steeper to climb for the Rattlers to try to make the playoffs here in the first half. Let's take a look at what happened in the Brewers farm system tonight, brought to you by Greenstone Farm Credit Services. And it was a night of comebacks for just about everybody in the system. And it started this afternoon down in the Arizona Complex League, where the Arizona Complex League Brewers trailed the Royals by a score of 4-2 going into the bottom of the ninth inning. And in the bottom of the ninth inning, Kenny Fenelon with a game-tying two-run home run. And then the next batter was Alexander Frias. He hits a walk-off home run. Second day in a row for a walk-off home run for the Arizona Complex League Brewers. They win this one in 7 innings, 5-4 over the Royals. And the Brewers in the ACL are now 14-13. Wilson was down to their last out in extra innings at home against the Salem Ridge Yaks. But in the bottom of the 10th inning with 2 outs and that placed runner still at second, Pedro Ibarguen hits a ground ball single to score the tying run. And then Filippo Dottori with a single to right scores Ibarguen, and another walk-off win in extra innings for Wilson. The Warbirds are now 30-26 after a 4-3 10-inning win over Salem. Jaron DeBerry pitched a heck of a game today for 6 innings, but we won't see if he wins or loses tonight, because that game was suspended in the bottom of the sixth inning. Biloxi has a runner at second with nobody out. They will pick it up tomorrow against Montgomery. Again, Biloxi has a half-game lead over Montgomery in the South Division of the Southern League, trying to get into the playoffs. They put together a really good run, and the Shuckers and the Biscuits tied in a scoreless draw in the bottom of the sixth inning when that game was suspended. AAA Nashville, they were down 1-0 going to the top of the ninth inning with two outs and nobody on base. The Nashville Sounds got the inning to stay alive on a base hit by Akil Baddoo. And then Luke Adams followed with a two-run home run, and Nashville stranded the tying run at third in the bottom of the ninth inning. The Sounds with a 2-1 victory over Jacksonville, and the Sounds now 37-25 after that come-from-behind win against the Jumbo Shrimp in Jacksonville. They are going to the bottom of the fifth inning in Colorado. The Brewers, with home runs from Bryce Terang in the first and David Hamilton in the second. Jacob Mizorowski has gone four innings. He's allowed one hit so far in that game, and he has walked one and struck out three while throwing just 42 pitches against the Rockies. So the Brewers with a 2-0 lead over Colorado. Again, earlier today, the Cubs won, the Cardinals won, and the Pirates lost. All three of those teams trying to chase down the Brewers. The Reds in the Central, they lost to the Cardinals today. 2-0 Brewers, bottom five at Coors Field. That's your look at the Brewers Farm Report, brought to you by Greenstone Farm Credit Services, and your Midwest League scoreboard brought to you by the Sports Medicine Center. Rattlers and Colonels in game five tonight, and it was the Rattlers with the early punch. It was a leadoff home run from Braylon Payne. It's his 11th home run of the season. Hit went out to left, and the Rattlers were up 1-0. In the bottom of the first inning, Jason Woodward gave up a walk, a single, and a passed ball, and then a hit batsman with one out had the bases loaded for the Colonels. They tied the game on a Jay Thomason sacrifice fly to left, and then with two outs, Quinn McDaniel scored Edward Tait, and the Colonels took a 2-1 lead. Wisconsin came back when Andrew Fisher hit his 18th home run of the season in the fourth inning. It's 2-2 at that point. Bottom four, though, Wandy Torres came on, and with two outs and nobody on, he hit the number nine batter in Harry Genth. A single by Merrick Houston, and then a single by Eduardo Tait, and all of a sudden it was 3-2 in favor of the Colonels. The next batter up was Brandon Whitaker. He hit a three-run home run, and the Rattlers found themselves down 6-2. Wisconsin, though, rallied back in the sixth inning. Marco Dinges and Andrew Fisher singled. With one out, Eric Batanti homered to left center, and the Rattlers within 6-5. Colonels would get an important insurance run in the seventh inning. With two outs and a runner at second base, Quinn McDaniel singled to knock in Brandon Whitaker, who had reached on a hit batsman against Torres, came in to score. That made it 7-5. The Rattlers, well, they couldn't do anything against Xavier Kohlhauser until one out in the ninth inning. Kohlhauser had retired seven in a row, but Luis Castillo homered to the scoreboard in right center field. His seventh home run of the season, the Rattlers' fourth homer of the night, pulled them to within one, but a pop-out and a strikeout ended the ball game, and the Rattlers fall 7-6 to the Colonels, and they fall a little bit further off the pace in the Midwest League's West Division race. Seven runs, seven hits, one error, and eight left for the Colonels. Six runs, nine hits, no errors, and three left for the Rattlers. Kohlhauser the win by judgment of the official score. And Torres the loss. He's 3-4. 2 hours, 39 minutes, 3,540 sought. The Rattlers now 29-24. The Colonels, winners of two straight, back to the 500 mark at 28-28. Final score, Colonels 7 and the Rattlers 6. Our next broadcast of Wisconsin Timber Rattlers baseball comes your way tomorrow. We'll be on the air with the pregame show at 12:45. First pitch is at 1:05 from Veterans Memorial Stadium. Travis Smith at 6-1 gets the ball for the Rattlers against Garrett Horn for the Colonels. It's Smith against Horn, the Rattlers against the Colonels. We'll have it all for you tomorrow when we get on the air with the Community Blood Center pregame show at 12:45 and a 1:05 first pitch in the final game of this series. That's going to do it for the postgame show on our broadcast tonight. So for Liz, spinning those dials back at the WOSH studios, this is Chris Merring saying thanks for listening, everybody. We hope you enjoyed the broadcast. if not the result. The final score, once again, the Cedar Rapids Colonels 7 and the Wisconsin Timber Rattlers 6. Have a pleasant rest of your Saturday evening, everybody, and we'll talk to you tomorrow morning right back here from the home of the Wisconsin Timber Rattlers. 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
22: He's a historian and the director of education at the National Memorial D-Day Museum in Bedford, Virginia. It's the 82nd anniversary of D-Day. John Long, our guest. John, there's a movie coming out with Brendan Fraser this year called Pressure, and it's the story of the weather when it came to D-Day. And I always knew weather was an important part of D-Day. I didn't know it was worthy of a full movie. Take me through, because when it's all said and done, weather was probably the most important thing when it came to June 6th, 1944. Tell us about the issue when it came to the weather on that day.
23: Well, of course, in a modern war, as World War II was, it has to be supported by a major fleet. We had about 5,000 warships in the channel to support this invasion, and great air power. We had about 11,000 aircraft in supporting Operation Overlord, dropping the paratroopers, for instance. Now, those two elements are very susceptible to bad weather. And in 1944, it's still, by our modern standards, fairly rudimentary, science to predict the weather. So they did the best they could. But, today we're just better at it. We have better technology, radar, cute computer models, all this stuff they didn't have in 1944. So it came down to a British officer by the name of James Stagg, Group Captain Stagg, who is in essence, the liaison of the meteorologist to General Eisenhower. And he has to give reports on what the weather is expected to be, which was extraordinarily difficult to do in 1944, more than a few days out. So there were really two crucial decisions that had to be made. One was concerned June 5th, the original date for the invasion, and whether a storm that was predicted was sufficient to cancel the invasion. And then again on June 6th, whether the invasion could go ahead because there was potentially a break in the weather. And so Captain Stagg, advised the Supreme Allied Commander to postpone for 24 hours on June 5th, which made it June 6th. And then based on, the predictions of a possible clearing front coming through the channel, advised that the invasion could take place. The weather would not be perfect, but it may be adequate. And so Eisenhower agreed that June 6th would be D-Day. Possibly it could have happened on June 7th, but after that, the combination that they needed of, a moon, so paratroopers could see as they jumped, of the tides of that happened there in Normandy, nothing, it couldn't happen except in that narrow window until again in mid-June. And as it turns out, in mid-June, the weather was even worse. So it was a very fortuitous decision to first delay on the 5th and then to go on the 6th.
22: Mm. Now, Germany knew we were coming. They just didn't know where, and they didn't know when, right?
23: Exactly right, yes. The invasion itself was a, everyone knew. Lowliest private up to Hitler himself knew this invasion was going to happen. Hitler had been preparing for it for years, building defenses, pouring concrete for gun emplacements, stationing troops along the Channel coast. But, of course, he couldn't know exactly when, and no one expected it June 6th because, remember, the weather didn't look very good, and didn't know exactly where because the Channel is a big, big piece of real estate. And if anything, the Germans seemed to expect an invasion to come at Calais, which is where the channel is the narrowest. And that's where they really thought the invasion would take place, exactly because it was too obvious. Normandy was chosen instead.
22: Is it true that they faked him? They sort of pretended they were going to invade in Calais?
23: Oh, absolutely. There was a major deception operation that took place. Operation Fortitude was a codename for a big part of it. And it was obviously to our advantage to make the Germans think the invasion was anywhere but Normandy. So, they went so far as to construct inflatable tanks that from the air would look real, fake radio traffic to make the Germans think that a major army had assembled under Patton's command, no less, across from Calais in England, and even went so far as to take out fake wedding announcements on the assumption that if there are this many soldiers actually stationed around Dover, then, X number are going to meet a British girl and get married before this invasion. So it was really an elaborate ruse, and the Germans largely bought it. So now they had a preconceived notion that that's where the invasion was going to come, so it didn't take a lot of, fooling them because that's what they expected. But, even several days after D-Day, some German commanders, and apparently even Hitler himself, we're still saying this Normandy invasion is simply a diversion. The real invasion is going to come at Calais.
22: So even after the initial invasion started and the paratroopers started landing and the people started coming ashore, Germany still wasn't convinced it was going to be in Normandy.
23: Exactly right, because Normandy's not the most obvious place to land. It takes more of a channel to cross. There's the beaches aren't ideal. You don't have a direct shot to Paris as easily as Calais or into German territory. So they really did not expect it to come there. But, you know, there's also a great advantage to doing the unexpected.
22: John Long with us for a couple of more minutes. He is Director of Education at the National Memorial D-Day Museum in Bedford, Virginia. You guys are celebrating your 25th anniversary. America's celebrating its 82nd memorial, 82nd year, 82 years since the invasion of D-Day.
23: In the nation's 250th.
22: Yeah, there you go. There you go.
23: We're part of that as well.
22: When you go to Normandy today, there are still the pillboxes that you can go into and see. So there were some defenses. Germany had some defenses there. So they must have thought something might happen there, no?
23: Oh, absolutely. They had defended really the whole Channel coast, except places that was obvious you can't land here. It's too swampy, or this beach won't work. So there are some places they didn't have to defend, but anywhere that it was possible for Allied troops to land, they had to build defenses. And there's an old military expression that when you defend everything, you really defend nothing. And that's what the Germans ended up doing. They defended so heavily all these areas along the English Channel coast that nothing was really well defended. Hitler talked a great deal about the Atlantic Wall. Well, it wasn't a wall. It was not continuous. It wasn't, it wasn't even finished. A lot of things were still to be constructed on June 6, 1944. A million landmines were planned and had never been placed. So that's to our advantage. Obviously, the defenses were not as heavy as we expected them to be. But it shows a lot about the German preparations for this. And even though this was not the obvious place, even though it wasn't where they expected the invasion to happen, it was still a very close run thing when we hit those defenses, because in this sort of amphibious invasion, the advantages initially are all with the defense. So it was, still a great risk that we were running. And as Eisenhower knew, he had a note in his pocket that he would release if the invasion failed. He didn't have to release that, obviously, but the fact that he had that note written and took responsibility for the failure of the invasion shows that he expected this, he expected it to succeed, but he was prepared for it to fail because it easily could happen.
22: Yeah, I know master's degrees are written on this next question, but how close were we to not getting a beachhead on Normandy?
23: Fortunately, a lot of things went our way. So you get some historians who argue, well, this was always going to be an Allied victory. Maybe so. We're obviously never going to be able to, test that theory. We had certainly overwhelming, command of the sea. We had overwhelming air supremacy. The Germans couldn't touch us on the sea or in the air by June 6, 1944. So it's all going to come down to, as we talked about earlier, the guy, the grunt on the beach in his combat boots who had to, summon up the courage to get up above the cover he had found and fire back and move up those bluffs and take on the defenses. Fortunately they did. And were much more successful. So could it have failed? Yes, in theory. But again, we can never go back and duplicate it to find out how it might have happened.
22: Today, Normandy is a very peaceful town. I happened to be there a few years ago right before one of the anniversaries. I think I was on there June 4th or June 5th. And what I was struck by was the serenity of the beach, right? How peaceful the beach was. And you can only imagine what it was oh so many years ago. But the other thing that struck me, John, was the amount of American flags that were being flown on the homes in Normandy. It was more American flags on homes in Normandy than you see in America on July 4th.
23: Very likely, and the people of Normandy and the people of France entirely have never forgotten that it was American armies as well as our allies who were coming to liberate them. And yes, there's a great deal of appreciation. Now, just as we have said goodbye to most of the World War II generation, most of the World War II generation in France who actually lived through this invasion and remembered it, they're also gone because, history marches on. But their kids, their grandkids, their great-grandkids now, they remember that it was men from the United States, men from Britain, men from as far away from Australia, New Zealand, Canada, they were coming to kick the Germans out, to liberate France. And say they have never forgotten it and will never forget it.
22: Yeah, busy weekend for you at the National Memorial D-Day Museum in Bedford, Virginia. What do you have planned for this weekend?
23: Well, we will have our annual commemoration, of course, on June 6th. Our speaker is a Congressional Medal of Honor recipient from Vietnam by the name of Drew Dix, who will pay tribute to the soldiers. We will also be adding names to our wall, 14 Americans that we have identified as killed on D-Day through research into stories and solving contradictions and things. We will recognize the World War II veterans who are still able to join us, and it may only be three or four, but any World War II general veteran who is able to come to the D-Day Memorial any day, I mean, they're the rock stars, they're the heroes that everyone wants to shake their hand and get their picture taken. So any World War II veterans we have, we will certainly celebrate them on this this day. And we will, in general, just remind our participants and the nation, anyone watching online, that this was the day that history was made. This was the day that we opened up a path to victory. We didn't win the war on June 6, 1944, but we opened up a way to win the war a year later. So that can never be forgotten. And I think the more we just stop and ponder what it would be like if Hitler had won, I think the more it becomes clear how important it was that our men running across those beaches, jumping out of their airplanes, that they were successful, shapes the story that we're continuing to tell.
22: Yeah, no question about it.
23: That we still live.
22: Yeah, well, and that's what you do at the National Memorial D-Day Museum in Bedford, Virginia, and the legacy of Bob Slaughter, who got this whole thing started, and that's, it's now left for the history books, and it's left for the next generation to remind future generations of what took place and what happened and what could have been. So, John Long, I know it's a very busy, busy week for you as the Director of Education. Thank you for taking time out of your busy schedule and spending some time with us. It is greatly appreciated, and I look forward to meeting you someday in person.
23: I hope you can come by Bedford and invite anybody who's around this weekend. Come join us in Bedford. And if you can't, everything will be live streamed. So you can also go to dday.org and watch the commemoration as it happens.
22: John Long, thank you very much. Great job, and keep the faith. Thanks for checking in, as always.
23: Thank you.
22: America at Night, back in a moment.
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29: 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It appears by its own numbers, the U.S. government seems insolvent. 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
1: How did I lose weight? 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
4: Well-known author, investment banker, consumer advocate, analyst, trainer, Chris Markowski is the watchdog on Wall Street.
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7: All right. Welcome, everybody. Welcome. We got so much to go over on the program today, but I have to share with you something. We had this conversation on the air several weeks ago here on the program, and I talked about when, you know, I run into people or I meet people that I've never met before. They've never met me. And inevitably, sometimes, well, what do you do for a living? And, you know, for years, it's, I can explain to them, I, you know, own a investment firm and we help people over the country and we help advisors retire and television and radio shows. I said, I'm going to do away with that. And I'm just going to tell them, you know, and ask what I do for a living is I just keep people from doing dumb stuff. And I put that into play. I have implemented that strategy and it's a banger. As the young kids would say, it's a banger. It works like a charm. Kind of, I don't have to explain myself because then I just get questions. And, it's much, much easier, but yeah. Don't do dumb stuff. I can try. People don't always listen all the time, as we all well know. That's why I've been on the air for, so bloody long, but, I want to talk a little bit about that. Again, we are perpetually getting people going and signing up for our personal CFO program, bringing in new clients from all over the country. And the mistakes that people are making, it's the same thing again and again and again. And I kept thinking about the great Chris Farley in the movie Tommy Boy. And he's sitting down at a diner in the movie Tommy Boy, and he's upset because he doesn't know how to sell. And he goes, let me tell you why I suck at sales. And kind of thinking about that in terms of investors out there. And I'm going to lay it out for you. I'm telling you, honestly, to some degree, it's not your fault. It's not your fault that you are a poor investor, and many advisors aren't very good at their job. And it's just, quite frankly, it's mental. There's a gentleman, he won the Nobel Prize and is basically, he's a psychologist and getting into the minds of human beings and why they're not wired to be good investors. This is everybody. Your brain uses two different systems. There's the fast thinking, more emotional, instinctive, automatic. And then there's the slow thinking, which is logical, deliberate, analytical. Oftentimes, okay, and this can be applicable to a lot in life, don't you think? Bad decisions occur when the fast system takes control without any kind of filter. He also talked about the fact that people oftentimes are not rational. Investors, I see this all the time, make irrational mistakes, exaggerate losses, fear uncertainty, follow the crowd. FOMO! I'm going to miss it. We're going to be talking about FOMO today because we're going to be getting into some of the IPOs and SpaceX and Anthropic. Another one. Losses. Losses weigh more than gains. And I've been talking about this for years. And some of the work that's been done studying investors and their accounts at day trading. And prior to that, you know, the old Ameritrade and all the stuff from the 1990s. For whatever reason it may be, losing $100,000 hurts somebody more than actually pleasing them to win $100,000 if they're trading. This is why people hold on to their losers for way too long. Way too long. I remember doing this, talking about this back in the 1990s. We got started with our account repair kit, helping people out that were working with the Wolf on Wall Street firms, the Stratton Oakmonts, the Jordan Belforts, all those bad characters, not to mention even the Enrons of the world, as these stocks were tanking, trying to tell people, you need to get out. Oh, it's going to come back. I believe it's going to come back. I'm like, no, it's not. What it's going to do is they're going to end up being wallpaper, okay, for your basement bathroom, these stock certificates. Again, it's a funny thing, too. When people get invested, they spent time doing it on their own, they don't like to admit when they're wrong. Confidence is not accuracy. And interesting, the people that sound more confident are the ones that are most wrong. People are terrible at predicting the future. Terrible. But everybody overestimates our ability to understand it. How often do we talk about things on the program? I look to the past. I did a whole piece. I wrote about this in the 1990s, my crystal ball, where I basically lay out all of these different events in the column. All of these different events that are going to happen. And they're all terrible. All of them were awful events. Interest rates going through the roof. Terrorism. President assassination attempts. All these various different things. And I was like, okay, this is what my crystal ball is telling you. How many people want to be invested now? How many people want to take all their money out of the market? And I can ask that question to people. Like, I'm out. It's like, really? Every single event that I listed occurred during the 1980s. And what did the markets do over that period of time? I don't know what the market is going to do over the short term, next week, next month. I don't know what it's going to do over the course of the next year. That doesn't matter to what we do here. Another thing is people, they don't look deep enough. Rather than, you know, you gather all of this information and people fail to realize that there might be more out there. They make hasty conclusions, false assumptions, emotional reactions. Many, many things that factor in and why traders do so poorly and why they continue to lose money and why many advisors don't get it. And again, a lot of guys out there, and you see a lot, you listen to a lot of these schlock broker radio shows, people buying time in the afternoon on a weekend or whatever it may be, these supposed gurus out there, and they do buy, sell, and hold programs. Are you kidding me? It's just as nonsensical as the ones that are on TV. Again, it drives excitement. Drives excitement in the same way that gambling, I guess, drives excitement. It doesn't for me. And these are just some things out there that you need to understand. The old Clint Eastwood, man's gotta know his limitations. You have to know your limitations. This is why you put systems in place. This is why we put systems in place. We have rules that we follow. We don't get FOMO. You know, we'll talk a little bit about that now. We got the SpaceX IPO coming out. You've got Anthropic. You've got all of these big deals that are out there. And without a doubt, I'm getting a lot of questions, appearances that I'm making, email, you name it. What are you going to do? What are you going to do about the SpaceX IPO? What do you think about this? Is this going to be a good investment? I don't know yet. It's okay. This is one of the things out there. I have no problem whatsoever telling people that I don't know. I'm not going to come up and make something up to try to prove that I'm smart. I don't. I don't know what's going to happen. I didn't know back in the 1990s what dot-com retailers were going to make it. I didn't. But I did know that things were nuts for a period of time. Let's go back to the 1990s. Okay. How many retail IPOs were there? Pets.com, pet food online, CD Now, basically CDs, music online, Amazon, books online. And it was, you name it, they had it. I didn't know. I didn't know. I had no idea which one was going to make it. So what did I do? Kind of avoided it for a while and watched. It was an enormous amount of volatility, obviously. So what happened with the dot-com collapse? We had a winner, though, right? Amazon, well, they adjusted their business. They figured it out. They were the winner. Did I get in at the exact bottom at Amazon? No. No, I didn't. Still too much risk at that point in time. I didn't know. But man, oh man, did Amazon do well for our clients over the years? Yeah, it did. Trying to be, you know, the genius out there, getting in at the exact bottom and getting out at the exact top. Do you think that's what Buffett and Munger did? You think what Druckenmiller does? You think that's what really smart investors do? I don't know where the bottom is. If I put something, I buy something for a portfolio today, and I like a company, I like the valuation. You know what? The thing could be down. The thing could go down. Markets could go down over the next several months. I don't care. That's not why I bought it. I didn't buy it for a trade. That's not what I do. I buy it because I like the company. And where do I think that company is going to be? What are the prospects of that company over the long term? Now, when it comes to SpaceX, I got to admit, I'm a fanboy, without a doubt. I love watching them catch rockets, for crying out loud. Tell me that's not one of the coolest things you've seen. It's amazing to watch what they're capable of doing. But if you don't think that there's massive risk involved with this. There is. And one of the things you cannot do, people talking about going all in, their entire portfolios on this thing. What if it doesn't work out? You're out of the game, so to speak. You're out. You're letting risk lead to ruin. I want to delve a little bit further into this. It's important. It's important that people understand this because there's going to be a lot of quote unquote hot IPOs coming out. And man, over the years, I have seen people get absolutely destroyed in these things. I'm going to take a quick break. You're listening to the Watchdog on Wall Street Show. Again, I want to invite each and every one of you to become a part of our family at Markowski Investments. 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
8: 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Millions of people do that every day with artificial intelligence. Don't misunderstand me. 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But here's the question. Are you certain those conversations are private? 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Today, many people share their deepest thoughts with a machine owned by some faraway corporation. Maybe your conversations are private. 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Throughout history, every new communication technology has proven less than private. 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

0: taking Wall Street's liars, crooks, and cheats out behind the woodshed. 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
1: Welcome back. Welcome back. It is The Watchdog on Wall Street show. Again, I'm not surprised. Not surprised. The mainstream media, in particular the business networks out there, really, they're really not discussing the risk factors involved with SpaceX. And there's no doubt about it. There is tremendous upside. Without a doubt. Tremendous upside. But at this point in time, I'm definitely filing this as a speculative play now. Without a doubt, it's speculative money. And I'm going to give you my reasons in regards to this. First and foremost, it's huge. I mean, it's the biggest IPO of all time. Of all time. Going public at $135 a share. It's going to put a valuation of the company at $1.75 trillion. That would make it, I think, the seventh largest company in the world. It's actually, it would be bigger than Tesla. It will be bigger than Tesla when it goes public. Now, that's amazing. Now, some of the things that had me scratching my head a little bit was the fact that they are bending rules in regards to SpaceX and it going into indices, allowing it in much, much quicker than they normally would, and some issues there with that. And that makes me a little bit nervous. But I'll tell you one of the good things. One of the great things about this company, and I look at this every single time, over the past 10, even 15 years, many of the companies that have gone public, the use of proceeds, they go public, they're raising money. The use of proceeds was just there to get out early investors, to get out the hedge funds, the venture capital firms, the private equity firms, basically that demonic game of musical chairs that I talk about. It's not the case with SpaceX. The use of proceeds with this, they're going to expand their AI infrastructure. Again, this is tied to the XAI merger, the integration between those two things. A lot of people don't even understand that. But again, they need massive data centers. And currently, right now, there is a backlog. There's a backlog, there's permitting issues, there's a myriad of things, and we'll get into that a little bit later on in the program. Some of the proceeds are going to be used to accelerate the Starship development, more launch infrastructure, launch vehicles, testing, production, stuff for the Mars mission, okay? All that stuff is what I file under NITO. Cool. Cool. That's fantastic. Okay, but how does it help the bottom line? Now, again, if they are going to procure government contracts, that could be helpful. I get all that. Again, this could be a big payoff many, many moons down the road, but I don't see anybody going to Mars anytime soon. Here's the one where I think would be great for revenues, and I think that this is going to be a winner. This is going to be big for revenue. Expanding the constellations for Starlink. And they can move on from broadband to mobile. I've used Starlink. It works. It's fantastic. And I could see how great this would be as well if he went in the mobile direction as well. That could be a big revenue boost for this company. That's, in essence, the use of proceeds. That's a great sign. I like to see things like that. But you just saw what happened here in Florida with Bezos's rocket company and the explosion that occurred, the damage that was done. Now, things like that, you're in a risky business. You own a company and something like that happens. Publicly traded company, that stock is going to take a hit. And let's be honest as well. Okay, this is company is Elon Musk is in the driver's seat here. Anybody, does he have any sort of succession plan? God forbid something happens. That's something to take into consideration as well. As far as SpaceX is concerned, as I say, file it under Anthropic and all of these other things, okay, it is still your speculative money. You do not turn this into a cornerstone of your portfolio. You're not selling your high-quality stuff to own this. And quite frankly, you know what we're seeing right now? I'm seeing a lot. I think there's going to be a lot of crypto sales. And a lot of crypto money is going to be going into these IPOs. Okay, write that one down. There's my prediction for you. Have to take a break. Watchdog on WallStreet.com. 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We'll be back.
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6: From ABC News Tech Trends, OpenAI has struck a new deal with the Pentagon to deploy its generative artificial intelligence technology in classified environments. It comes after a similar deal with Anthropic fell apart, with that AI company saying the way the government wanted to use its technology would violate the company's red lines. Steve Feldstein is a senior fellow at the Carnegie Endowment for International Peace.
7: Part of the issue actually goes to whether the military can responsibly use AI. It's not just about who gets to control it. It's also about, do you have the right accountability in place in the Defense Department?
6: Secretary Pete Hegseth says private companies cannot dictate military operations. Feldstein says Congress should act.
7: What's the alternative is for Congress to go in and set some rules of the road, for another Democratic actor to say, we're going to watch closely, we're going to scrutinize, and we're going to come up with some legal language, directives, even legislation to say this is what is acceptable and this is a red line.
6: With Tech Trends, I'm Mike Dubusky, ABC News.
0: The only man who is taking on the Wall Street establishment. You're listening to The Watchdog in Wall Street with Chris Markowski.
1: Welcome back, everybody. It is the Watchdog on Wall Street show. Do we have at Markowski Investments SpaceX IPO to give to our clients? No. Nope. We've been banned. I think I might have explained this before here on the program. We have been banned. We are on the Wall Street naughty list. It's a, as far as I'm concerned, it's not a naughty list. It's we're naughty to the big investment firms and investment banks out there because we put our clients' interests first. When we were able to get, used to be able to get, you know, decades ago, pieces of various different deals going public, more often than not, I would sell the first day. I would sell the first day, and they hate that. They hate that. They want all retail investors. They want their stock back in the day. They want the stock brokers to hold them in, buy aftermarket so they can get their big investors out. We didn't play ball. Then eventually they figure that out, and then they basically blackball you from any sort of deal. And I could care less. Let me give you an example. Okay. I'll use SpaceX as an example. SpaceX goes public at $135 a share. Let's say the first trade is $175. Which would be, you know, massive, massive run to the upside. If I had IPO shares in that company and I saw that big of a jump on day one right away, guess what? I'm taking a profit. And the reason being is this. Elon Musk is selling a piece of his company at $135 a share on that day. Okay, why would I want to hold on to it? You know, and after it's jumped like that, if he was willing to sell at 135 and I can make that profit, I'm going to take it. That's just the reality. That's what, it's a smart move. Do not go chasing these things, people. It's not smart. Why would you do that? It makes no sense. Let things settle down. Do not get FOMO. That's one of the worst things in the world you can do. The best investments I have made in my career for my clients, I can, like, the countless, this is a great opportunity. It's a great opportunity. The best investments we've made are the ones that we didn't make. Yeah. You know what? Have we been late on certain things? Sure. Why? I don't get emotional about it. We don't get FOMO when it comes to things. I'd rather be sure about something than going too far into risk. You have to weigh that balance. Now, I understand this company. It's not like I don't get it. Okay. I get it. I understand what they want to do, but I also understand the risk that is involved. And many companies here, we talked about this. You remember when Uber went public, to the moon, until it wasn't to the moon, and it came back down to earth. A lot of hype, a lot of FOMO, boom, came back down. Okay, what happened? All the insiders got out. SpaceX as well. Insiders are going to be able to sell. 30% of this allocation is going to retail investors, which means it could be highly volatile. There's nothing wrong, okay? You don't get the IPO and a thing opens up very, very high. No, you can wait on it, see, okay? It's, you know, price is important, what you pay for something. It is. You don't want to overpay. I talk about this all the time, and this is, again, this is timeless wisdom as far as investment is concerned, but it was articulated pretty well by a guy by the name of Benjamin Graham. Benjamin Graham wrote the book, The Intelligent Investor. It's kind of a Bible, so to speak, when it comes to investing. It was Warren Buffett's teacher. And he talks about intrinsic value. What something is worth. That's what we do. I try to say, what is this company really worth? What am I willing to pay for this company? And hopefully, you know, what you want to do is you want to buy below its intrinsic value. You want to look to buy things on sale. And then when things become overvalued, yeah, you want to take some profits off the table, you go ahead and do that. That's how it's done. It's just figuring out what that value is. And if the CEO of the company, Elon Musk, feels that, you know, his company is worth $135 a share, why would you go ahead, you know, a day or two later and pay $200 a share for it? You don't think Elon knows better than you do? That's the point, people. Don't get overworked up. Don't get FOMO when it comes to things. Be smart. That's how you build wealth over time. Have to take another break. 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We've got some important things we're going over on the program today. 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
10: 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As the pace of AI accelerates, CEOs are rethinking how their leadership teams operate, how decisions are made, and how organizations are structured. IBM's annual CEO study shows that adopting new tools is no longer enough. Leaders are actively redesigning decision-making structures, clarifying accountability, and reshaping the C-suite to drive greater business impact. The study found that 76% of organizations now have a chief AI officer, up from 26% a year ago, and nearly two-thirds of CEOs say they are comfortable using AI to help inform major strategic decisions. The study also showed that organizations with an AI-first leadership approach are scaling more AI initiatives than their peers. The message is clear. 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

0: This is the Watchdog on Wall Street.
1: Yes, Watchdog on Wall Street show. We destroy myths. We destroy conventional wisdom. We destroy narratives. All of the garbage that's been shoved down people's throats, part of the grand conspiracy to keep people poor and stupid. We're taking that on. I think we're going to get into real estate right now, but I gotta lay this out first, okay? I had this chart sent over to me this past 50 years, actually April 76 to April 2026. And this chart basically showed what the inflation rate, the CPI in America, showing that it's increased by 6 times over the past 50 years, which I'm telling you is nonsense. It's much, much worse than that. But then it also shows what investments were basically due to basically beat inflation. 3-month treasury bills have gone up 8 times since April of 1976. Now, again, I think inflation's gone much higher, so I don't think it's kept up. But the real one is the S&P 500 total return, up 271 times over that period of time. Okay? This is why you need to be an investor. I know we've talked about this ad nauseum here, how to beat inflation, how to outrun inflation. Inflation is not going away. They're going to have to continue to print money. This is how you do it. But again, oftentimes, again, this gets into the narratives and the lies and the myths that you're told. And this often has to do with real estate, in particular, your primary residence. Now, I kind of buck, again, kind of, a lot of buck conventional wisdom here. I don't even consider primary home as part of one's net worth. I just don't. Why am I going to consider something that I have to have? I have to live somewhere, right? Why am I going to talk about that as part of my net worth? Plus, it's a part of your net worth that you have to pour money into forever. We all have to. Got to pay the electric bill. Got to pay the water bill. Got to maintain the house. Got to fix things that are broken. All that stuff. So I don't even consider that at all. And it was interesting this past week because they're talking about how sellers right now are pulling homes off the market at the fastest pace since 2020. And again, you know, all markets are different. And quite frankly, and I kind of get people upset about this, I could care less if home values come down. I think that would be a solid for our economy. If home prices came down and people could were apt to be able to get into a home, I think that's fantastic. I think that's great. Unfortunately, what people do, okay, is they think of their home, they convince themselves that their home is this wonderful investment. And there's nothing wrong with making your home nice and putting nice things in. You want a new kitchen, but don't fool yourself into thinking you're going to get that money out. Okay? It's your home. It's not a bank. And I said this a zillion times here on the program. If you didn't have to have shelter and you could hang from a tree like a bat, okay, and you put that money into an S&P 500 fund, how much more wealthy would you be? WatchdogOnWallStreet.com. WatchdogOnWallStreet.com. We'll be back.
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9: From ABC News Tech Trends. American Airlines will soon be installing Starlink Wi-Fi in its planes. That's the internet service from Elon Musk's SpaceX, which relies on a network of satellites in low Earth orbit. Cybersecurity experts are raising concern about AI being used to scam people who are trying to book summer travel. Kane McGladry is a senior member of the tech-focused public charity IEEE. He says there are several tactics criminals can employ with AI.
10: Criminals are using AI to scrape your social media and then write realistic messages that sound like they're from the hotel or the restaurant that you booked. And those will use things like social data, like your kids' names or your specific travel dates to try and sound legitimate before, and here's the pivot, they'll demand payment through a method like Venmo or Zelle or crypto or a wire transfer.
9: McGladry says a good way to avoid getting scammed, always check the URL of the website you're on for typos. With Tech Trends, I'm Mike Dubusky, ABC News.
11: A better life with Dr. Sanjay Gupta.
12: Recent survey conducted by Common Sense Media found one-third of teenagers prefer AI companions over humans for serious conversations. There's a term for that, social offloading. And experts we talked to warned that this habit could be stunting emotional growth, leaving an already isolated generation who came of age during the pandemic even less prepared for the messiness of human interaction. Sure, AI can help you polish whatever it is you're looking to say, but that's not very human, right? It's the messiness that makes our interactions with each other so real. It's also what makes them so validating, help us to develop our confidence, our voice, our deep bonds with each other. Psychiatrists we talked to encouraged turning to family or friends when you're struggling to express yourself. They are keen to help. I'm Dr. Sanjay Gupta, helping you live a better life.

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1: Welcome back. Not thrilled. This is one of these, you know, see, I told you so moments where I wish, again, like most of them, I wish I was wrong. And again, anybody who's been listening to this program for a long time, our clients know, if you're new to this program, do some homework on the things that we've called over the past 30 years, the things that we've warned people about, our track record, which I'll put up against anyone's, quite frankly. This, I started talking about turn of the century and written several columns on this, warning people. And nobody wanted to listen. I would be ridiculed, in particular by people on the left, with my assertion, you know, Social Security is a Ponzi scheme, always has been a Ponzi scheme, is a Ponzi scheme, is a Ponzi scheme that's running out of money in 2032. For whatever reason, people are starting to pay attention to it. Not the media, of course. Not the media, because one would think that this would be a big issue, something that we should be addressing, something we should be talking about as a nation. It's 2026, okay? 7 years from now, there is going to be a 23% cut in Social Security. The average benefit cut is going to be $500 a month. That is what is going to happen. We started warning people, again, turn of the century, that this was going to occur. And I was, at that point in time, I was pretty much pointing it at Generation X, my generation. I said, listen, do not plan on getting Social Security. Don't plan on it. If I'm wrong, so what? If I'm wrong, so what? You know, you get more money. But the numbers don't add up. I want to go to the start of George W. Bush's second term. And I remember he gave a speech the day after. Remember they had to wait the next day before they called the election against John Kerry? And he was up there at the podium, and he said, he was kind of cocky about it. He says, I've got political capital. I'm going to spend it. And he, again, it would have been great. It would have been an unbelievable legacy for his administration if he had gotten Social Security reform through. But he couldn't, because guess what? All that political capital was spent in Iraq. Mitch McConnell told him, so Republicans are not going to back you. We're not going to take the political hits, because you always know what the left is going to do when they start talking about Social Security reform. We're not going to do that because we're spending all of our political capital on a stupid war in Iraq, which it was. Imagine back then. Imagine if money started flowing into private accounts and stocks, the type of money people would have. Holy mackerel. Now look at this. A 23% cut. And what I'm seeing right now, this is kind of interesting, is I'm seeing various different financial advisors all of a sudden waking up to this fact. Waking up, they start, oh, you know, well, it's going to be cut in a few. Now you're telling your clients? 7 years out? What kind of financial advisor are you? How could you not see this coming? It's like a 10,000-pound gorilla in the room. It's standing there that you chose to ignore. Again, I tell people things, quite frankly, that they don't want to hear. That's my job. Again, to keep people from doing stupid stuff. You should see, again, I've been doing some podcasts on this lately. Some of the messages that I'm getting. Oh, does that mean... Is it for people that are only new to Social Security in 2032? This is not going to be cut for me because I've been getting it for a period of time. Yes, it is. And I actually, when somebody said something, I'm like, are you kidding me? Why are you special? Yours shouldn't get cut, but all the young people that are just getting into it, theirs should be cut? So people are obviously kind of spooked by this. And this is why you're not going to hear the media talk about it. You know, you think about that for a second. 7 years, it's going to be cut by 23%. The next year, it's going to be cut by even more. And that doesn't even show up on the radar of what we're discussing as a nation at this point in time. You know who's not worried about this? My clients. My clients, because we prepared them for it. Again, my job, our job, my brothers and I, and the staff, everyone who works at Markowski Investments, we are not here to tell you what you want to hear. We're not. We're here to build wealth over time. So I don't even like calling it. I say every single week here on the program,
2: financial planning. I'm a financial planner.
1: Nonsense. Okay? We do financial preparation as best we possibly can. We are trying to build portfolios that can not just withstand shocks, but come out on the other side better. But I'm also not here to sell you a load of goods, a load of nonsense. And then, everything's going to be hunky-dory. Oh, you only save this amount of money. Oh, sure. You know what? We're going to make X amount over a short period of time. That's what people are doing now. They're behind. When people get behind the eight ball, then they make matters worse because they start taking on ridiculous risk in their portfolio, which can set them back even further. We talked 10 years ago. I started talking about, hey, certain people out there, you're going to have a 3-day work week after you retire from your career if you want to continue to enjoy your life. I'm not working. Okay, you'll see. You'll see. You're going to see how much money you have and the stress it's going to cause. Do things the right way. Accept the terrain for what it is. You might not like the terrain, but you deal with it. Overcome the obstacles, achieve goals, and you will be just fine. 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We'll be back.
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1: News, I'm Brian Clark. More than a million people packing a plaza in Madrid to see Pope Leo celebrate Mass. He arrived in Spain yesterday for a week-long trip that includes a meeting with sex abuse survivors. In the U.S., at least 12 people were hurt Saturday in a shooting near a street festival in Toledo, Ohio. Authorities now looking for two suspects. The festival's second day has been canceled. Councilman John Hobbs said,
2: there has to be a tone set early on, with summer just starting, that this type of behavior will not be tolerated.
1: The U.S. said Saturday it intercepted Iranian ballistic missiles aimed at Gulf allies and the Strait of Hormuz. There's still no deal in place to end the war now in its 100th day. President Trump will attend Game 3 of the NBA Finals tomorrow night in New York City. The Knicks and Madison Square Garden have said in conjunction with the Secret Service there'll be a strict no-bag policy. This is ABC News. Health officials in Texas say hantavirus monitoring for two passengers who were on board the Dutch cruise ship at the center of the outbreak is complete. Two have been isolating at home, evaluated twice a day by health officials, and showed no signs of infection in a 42-day period. A California man says he's lucky to be alive after coming face-to-face with a grizzly bear while hiking in Montana, says ABC's Dave Packer.
3: Daniel Crago's dream trip to Glacier National Park quickly turned into a nightmare. While taking photos, he saw a grizzly cub about 40 feet away. Next thing he knew, an adult grizzly showed up.
4: I could hear the roar, and I just stuck my arm up. Kind of thought, like, this is it.
3: It charged and attacked him.
4: Completely split open, forearm, just bleeding out. I was just in panic mode, like, thinking I'm going to die.
3: Crago saved by several hikers who came to his aid, now recovering with what he says is a new perspective.
4: Whatever else is going on in life, I'm alive.
3: Dave Packer, ABC News.
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0: 235. True story. I never minded being 235, but you know what minded? 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
1: 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This is the Watchdog on Wall Street with Chris Markowski. Well-known author, investment banker, consumer advocate, analyst, trader, Chris Markowski is the watchdog on Wall Street.
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1: This is the Watchdog of Wall Street.
4: That's right, Gordon. Political and economic reality. I got some nasty messages over the past year. You're going back further. You're going back to Liberation Day when I came out against the tariffs and what was taking place and some of the policies that have been put forward here. I'm never going to listen to you again, blah, blah, blah, and all this stuff. And, well, people are coming back and apologizing at this point in time based upon the call that we made. We told you where we were going to be, what was going to happen. Inflation, price, all of these things. The fact that, hey, we've got to deal with our national debt. I don't take any pride in this. I explained here on the program, I'm politically homeless. I haven't been a member of a party, you know, since, you know, George W. Bush was president, and that's when I left. That's all I could stand. I couldn't stand anymore. Again, I am an old school conservative. Ronald Reagan, Pat Buchanan, you know, libertarian with Ron Paul, Rand Paul. That's my belief system. Again, I like a country that would stay out of my way, that will leave me alone, that's not going to be involved in everything. And what I see right now, and I see how we're being gaslit, it upsets me. I don't like being gaslit by donkeys. I don't like being gaslit by elephants. It doesn't make any difference. And I watched Kevin Hassett this past week, a couple interviews. I don't sit and watch cable news. I get highlights and clips and stuff prepared and sent to me that I go through. And I'm watching Kevin Hassett being asked. It's actually on Fox, for crying out loud. Just been a pretty much an administration mouthpiece. Asked about credit card stress. Something that we have talked about here on the program. The credit card stress level in the country right now is at levels that we haven't seen since the bloody Great Recession, for crying out loud. And he was asked about this question, and you know what his answer was? My jaw almost dropped. He said, oh, yeah, we're in contact with the credit card companies all the time. We're in contact with them all the time, and they're doing just fine. There's no problems whatsoever. There's not going to be any systemic failures with any of the banks out there. I'm like, no kidding, Ken. That's not what she was getting at, and she didn't even do a follow-up, for crying out loud. She meant, you know, what this means for the American people. Credit card companies, again, they price in losses all the time. Why do you think they charge 27% on interest? It's a non-recourse loan. They can't repay dinner or the vacation you went on last week. That's why they charge 27%. But that's real. And then, you know, the same guy I'm watching him go on, was it Larry Kudlow's program? Basically saying with that grin on his face that inflation is down, prices are down, and they keep saying it. Who's believing this at this point? Oh, there's the other zinger he said there. He said all of the inflation in the country that's baked into numbers is just New York and California. Brah. I live in Florida, okay? Prices are up everywhere. Consumer sentiment at record lows. CEOs of companies are talking about the issues that they are having. We could turn this around, but again, pretending that it's not the reality is not good. I mean, I'm sorry. I don't like a bifurcated economy by any stretch of the imagination. And this, you know what happens when this stuff too? You get populism on one side, you get populism on the other side. This is what leads to the Elizabeth Warrens and the AOCs of the world calling for wealth, nonsensical wealth taxes. Like, that's going to make things all hunky-dory and better. And now, you know what we had now? And I saw this one coming. We called it on the podcast. I said, mark my words, you're going to start seeing so-called, that's what it calls, because they call themselves conservatives. And I got to bring up the old Inigo Montoya from Princess Bride. You keep using that word. I don't think it means what you think it means. Conservative, this program or that program, calling now for stimulus checks. That's right. Who is that lady, Batyas Unger? I don't know. She's on CNN. She's on News Nation, whatever. Oh, what did she, I watched what she said. She was like, Mr. President, your supporters would walk over Legos and hot coals for you, but they're hurting right now. And she, again, doesn't know what in God's creation she's talking about. It's so unbelievable these people get shows. They don't have a clue. And again, this shows you how dumb her producer is. I don't prep her properly. Why don't you, we collected $200 billion in tariff money. Well, I mean, according to the president, it was more than that, but yeah, whatever. To return that money in checks to the working Americans out there. Yeah, those tariffs were ruled illegal, just like we said that they were going to be ruled illegal, and the money is going back to the companies. She didn't even know that. But she's calling our bloody stimulus checks, for crying out loud. How is this conservative? And how dumb is this? She was an advocate for tariffs. So you're going to take people's money. Now that you got their money, you're going to return it to them. Not to mention the fact that tariffs were inflationary, for crying out loud. These things hurt your head, people. The solution is never in Washington, D.C. It's them, quite frankly, getting out of our way. There's great things that this administration has done in regards to getting rid of ridiculous regulations, making it easier to do business. But the number one biggest thing at this point in time, quite frankly, is the cost of living here in this country. And I'm sick and tired of hearing Biden administration. Stop. He's not president anymore. And yeah, his policies were inflationary. But guess what? You Republicans signed off on some of them. You bloody signed off on the CHIPS Act. Yeah, Inflation Reduction Act was stupid. The money, more money went out the door. But it's been going since you were president the first time during COVID with the stimulus checks and all the other, you know, flying a helicopter over the country and dropping cash everywhere. Look at where we're at right now. We're 40, close to 40, heading on our way to $40 trillion in debt. $1.3 trillion a year in interest payments. We've got a war. We don't even know what this is costing us at this point in time. That's as far as what we're going to have to buy to replenish our stocks. And you're taking a look at what it's costing us in regards to energy, which is filtering into everything. Yeah, the administration is saying, oh, yeah, there's no inflation out there. The own agriculture department is predicting close to 5% food inflation come late summer, early fall. That's coming from where we're at record prices at this point in time. This is what needs to be dealt with. And again, there's no magic fix. There's no stimulus check. This is something that we need to focus on. You can argue, you know, back, people can argue back and forth. Oh, you know, go, we needed to go into Iran, whatever it may be. That's, you know, you may think that that's the case. But if you do believe that that's the case, then don't complain about higher prices. Don't complain about what you're paying at the pump. Don't complain about what you're paying at the grocery store. But also as well, don't go asking for a stimulus check. Don't go asking for a stimulus. I'm tired of this stuff. Okay, I've said this perfectly clear. I've got three kids, and God willing, someday I'm going to have grandkids. And I always said I want to, you know, basically talk about this in terms of I want to leave a world for my kids that's better than the one that I entered in. We're leaving our kids right now, which, again, if this was the Jerry Springer show, this is something that it'd be like child abuse. We're putting on our kids and our grandkids a $40 trillion bill. We shouldn't be involved in any wars. And if we want to get involved in a war, then you go to the American people and you say, you know what, we're going to tax you for this. Think about if we did that. Think about if we did that. You can go all, let's go back to 9/11. 9/11, George W. Bush. And I couldn't get my arms around that either. And I lived in New York on 9/11. And we needed to go. We needed to hit Al Qaeda. We didn't need to try to rebuild Afghanistan. We didn't need to go into Iraq. But he could have gone to the Americans and said, you know what? We're going to pay for this. I remember what George Bush said, hey, don't live your lives, go out, spend, go do all this stuff. And I said, no. As a society, as a country, when we go to war, we have to sacrifice, just like they did during World War II. We need to sacrifice as a nation. You want to go? You want to go into Iran? Okay, this is what we're going to do. We're going to get authorization from Congress, like the Constitution says, and we're going to the American people. Okay, this is going to cost us. This is what we're going to do. We're going to put a gas tax on, whatever it may be. Stop putting it on a credit card. This has gotten us into this position. And the reality of the day is, this is why, okay, we have an inflationary environment. This is why the value of your dollar continues to drop. This is why so many Americans out there are frustrated, because they feel like they're on a bloody hamster wheel, running and running and running to stand still, getting nowhere. It's because we live outside of our means. The greatest national security threat that we have, not from Iran, it's not from China, none of that stuff, it's our fiscal situation. That is the biggest issue we have. Last hour, talked about Social Security cuts. What do you think that's going to do to people that are not prepared? How do you think we're going to handle that? People are going to be clamoring. You're going to see yelling and screaming Look what we just dealt with, the government shutdown this year with the expiring, Obamacare, Biden, extension, you know, the supplements for healthcare here in this country. What do you think is going to happen then? It's going to be an uproar. Where's the money going to come from? At some point in time, we have to start dealing with reality. We need to start voting for people that are going to take this stuff seriously. If we love our kids, we love our grandkids, we want to leave a better world, this is something that we need to tackle. It's a train, folks. It's a train. 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

0: taking Wall Street's liars, crooks, and cheats out behind the woodshed. 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
1: Years ago, I remember talking about this, you know, going on a rant here on the show, talking about politics and political parties and, you know, how we've turned this country into Yankees versus Red Sox or Gators, Noles, or, you know, any type of sporting rivalry. And it's funny, the founders knew it. They understood that. I look at, you know, people that are running for office right now, and I say to myself, I say, how do we get here? How do we get to this point in time? And again, you watch the media with this stuff too. You watch, it was last Sunday. They were talking about, you know, the guy that's running, he's beating Susan Collins in Maine, that Graham Plattner, who had a bloody Nazi skull's head tattoo on his chest, and not to mention all of the other stuff. Okay, all the other peccadilloes, we'll leave it at that. And I'm watching Democrat pundits. And when I hear Democrat pundits or consultants and these people on TV, you know what? They're liars. They don't actually believe what they're saying. They're there to just back the party. And you see that sometimes, or he's not loyal to the party. Damn straight. Our founders didn't want us to be loyal to any party. Real simple. God, family, country. That's not how these people work. To them, it's, you know, oftentimes party, money, status, and all these other things. Graham Plattner, I'm watching these, like, bend over backwards playing Twister to support this guy. And guess what? It's the both sides. It's political Twister. Tying themselves into pretzels. Same thing with, you know, Ken Paxton, Texas. The guy was impeached by Republicans, and that's the one? That's the guy? Have you ever taken a look at this guy's rap sheet and the stuff that he's been involved with? And then again, gotta support the party. Gotta support the party. I could never do this. I can never do this. That's how I look at a lot of people in life. I talk about this in terms of Wall Street. There's some people that, in whatever reason it may be, have had ethical bypasses at birth. They can work things into their mind where they can, it's almost like it separates them. I'm a good person. Yeah, outside what you do for a living. Which, again, that's who you are. It's part of who you are. You go out and you lie for a living on TV for your party or for your job. You're bearing false witness on a regular basis. People should be embarrassed themselves. It's a different. I talked about this in terms of Wall Street. I had this conversation I had. I was screaming at a lawyer. This is back in the 1990s. About all the, you know, the people that he was representing and the crappy deals that they were putting out. And how do you know these companies are garbage? Dave, you could be wrong. And I'm like, you know that they're garbage. But again, they can do it in their minds. And again, I've said this again. I don't know how much scotch one needs to drink in order to live with oneself at the end of the day. How do you go home to your kids knowing that you're full of it? I get it. They write you guys very big checks. Very big checks. You're paid this and you're paid that. And I'm an anchor here. And I'm an anchor there. Doesn't it bother you? Every day. I get up 3 o'clock in the morning and I kind of meditate and pray and I'm trying to get, you know, my day, do my little Bible study and whatnot. And I'm scared. This show. As much as I've been loved doing it, okay? I'm afraid of getting something wrong. I check things 10 times over. I'm getting it right. And you watch these people, and I know that they're lying. I told the stories in the green rooms at these networks. People working on their arguments before they're going on. Knowing it's these networks knowingly putting people on that don't have a clue. They're just paid to argue. How is that good? People, oh, yeah, I love the country. America. You don't love the country. You really loved the country. You would do everything and anything to make sure that the truth is presented. And not your truth. Because that doesn't exist. There's only one. Watching these. I mean, this is the best we can do. Look at this country. Look at what we build and create in this place. Look at the businesses we create. Look at the things that we've come up with. And these are the people that are representing us in Washington, D.C. Should be ashamed of ourselves, quite frankly. Anyway, got to take a break. Watchdog on WallStreet.com. 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We shall return. Dirty
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0: only man who is taking on the Wall Street establishment. 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
1: Welcome back, everybody. And I don't do this often. I gotta ask a favor. I ask a favor of everyone out there. People say, people that help, put my show together. You gotta remind people to do that, Chris, and I'm not good. I'm not good at asking really people for anything or favors or whatnot. But you guys could do me a solid. Do me a solid here. 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You can do it off of our website. Any of the services you listen to, whether it be Apple, Spotify, YouTube. We've been on the air for 26 years, obviously before podcasts, and started this show. I had two stations. And we grew it up to hundreds of stations. But again, the reality, the terrain has changed to some degree. Yeah, terrestrial radio still out there, still alive, still going. But yeah, obviously there's digital. And if you remember, we got put in jail. We got put in YouTube jail during COVID because we were accurate and we were telling people the truth. We got deplatformed. That's right. The Fauci police came for us, which set us back. But again, we kind of had to rebuild from there. And it really helps. You like what you're hearing here on the program? Subscribe to our podcast, one of the services that helps with the algorithms, and share it. Share it with people that you think might like it. Thanks a lot. That's all I asked for. Not going to cost you anything, but it would do me a solid. I appreciate that. Anyway, saw this story. 99% of CEOs are planning AI job cuts. Yes. Okay. This is not the end of the world. Again, many people are thinking that there's going to be some sort of Armageddon when it comes to AI, and it's going to, so many jobs are going to be destroyed. Yes, many are, but that's always been the case. Do I think that it might be a little bit more violent in the early stages and other times? Maybe, maybe not. But again, I've talked about this here. I've been in this industry for a very long period of time, and I was, I had sales assistants back 30 years ago, writing out tickets for buy orders, putting in ink on pages, holding pages, what people bought at what price. All of that stuff went away fairly quickly. Fairly quickly, right around the turn of the century. A lot of jobs went away, but also many jobs were created. This is part of it. And, one of the things I try to explain to people and explain to young people out there, you need to find yourself a job. You need to find yourself a job where you're adding to the bottom line. You have to work on your interpersonal skills. Put the bloody phone down. Get off the gram. Be able to talk to people. And also, stay up with things. Educate yourself. Later on in the program, I mean, we talk about that UAW strike that just is occurring in Michigan, if I'm not mistaken. And we're going to get into that and where the unions have gone wrong. But I also wanted to talk a little bit about this as well. This is another fascinating story. You actually had shareholding, and there's certain, they're called shareholder proxy advisors, went out and tried to thwart ExxonMobil from moving its corporate headquarters from New Jersey to Texas. Now, it has been in New Jersey since 1882. And again, these basically proxy advisors are big libs, big time left wingers. I can't believe, quite frankly, that ExxonMobil has waited this long. Why wouldn't you move to Texas? Listen, the CEO of a company has a fiduciary duty to their shareholders to do the right thing by their shareholders. Why would you stay in a state? You're hurting your shareholders. New Jersey has the highest corporate state tax rate at 11.5%. Why would you be in Jersey? Why would you do that? Again, I want to go back. You remember, again, this is an example. You go back to Obama. And we had the highest corporate tax rate in the world. What were companies doing? They were being acquired. A lot of pharmaceutical companies basically built Dublin Island, for crying out loud. Tax inversions. This is what we have to get back to, is the competition between states. We have it now. But we need it to the umpteenth degree. Because again, 250th anniversary, I bring up a lot of the philosophy. So many people might pick up a constitution, maybe read the Federalist Papers a little bit. Jefferson talked about states being laboratories, competing against one another. We need more of that. Force these states that are doing the wrong thing to do the right thing. Some point in time, hopefully they'll hit rock bottom. Who knows? But good job for Exxon. Packing up the U-Haul and getting out. WatchdogOnWallStreet.com. 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
1: You know, I've had this conversation as of late. I love history, the history buff. And here I live in Tampa, Florida, and Tampa was the staging area for the invasion of Cuba, Spanish-American War. And Teddy Roosevelt, the elementary school up the street from me, the Teddy Roosevelt elementary school, a lot of that going on here in Tampa. And I've got a kind of a love-hate thing going with Teddy to some degree. First and foremost, he said some pretty nasty things about Italians, so I got to deal with that. But you got to think about what he did. We got people, national parks, all the great things. But you know what he did too? He allowed for Woodrow Wilson to become president. That is Bull Moose Party. He allowed for probably the, one of the most consequential, in the bad way, presidents to be elected, getting us into World War I, Federal Reserve, income tax. Also, what else did we get rid of at that point in time? We changed the way our elections work. Yeah, we did. Most people don't even know that. Most people don't even know that states used to appoint senators. Yeah, we didn't directly elect them. The state houses, the legislature in states would appoint senators. More states' rights. This is where we basically started going off the deep end as a nation, getting away from the principles of the founding. States should have way more power than they do right now. Think about this. Think about all of the things that we outsource to Washington, D.C. You just take a look at that. Washington, D.C. Think of the original size of Washington, D.C. and how it's expanded to all of Northern Virginia and Maryland and all the money that flows through there and all the people getting their grubby little hands on that money, taking their vig. And I always like to allude to Don Finucci in Godfather 2. Got to wet my beak. All those people in Washington, D.C. wetting their beak, all of these administrators, all these people that are not adding to the country. They're not. You don't think that your neighborhood, your town, your city, your state can handle poverty issues, all of these things better than some bureaucrat can in Washington, D.C.? I do. I do. I think the people handling it locally is a much better way to go. And again, going and letting states compete against one another. Now, we outsource so much to Washington, D.C. For what? Look at the waste. Look at the... We see all these stories all the time. Oh, my God, look what happened in Minnesota. Look what's happened in Los Angeles, all this stuff. Well, you know what? But if the states don't want to police that stuff themselves, why does our tax dollars have to go to Washington, D.C. and then be funneled somewhere else? Let them handle it. I don't live there. Watchdog on WallStreet.com. 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Again, just getting warm here, people. So much more we got to go over on the program today. Watchdog on WallStreet.com. Don't go anywhere. We'll be back.
0: Why do we never? Chris Markowski is the watchdog on Wall Street.
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7: AI wearables that are essentially 24/7 recorders that act as a sort of memory for you, an AI memory.
6: Victoria Song of The Verge says devices like this are designed to take in everything you do throughout the day and then summarize it for you.
7: It listens to all of your conversations, anything spoken aloud. 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
7: 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It said I was an android sent to another planet.
6: With Tech Trends, I'm Mike Debusky, ABC News.
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0: Don't. I know. I guess I'm going to get it. You never say anything good about the president. Yes, I do, people. Yeah, again, I'm an equal opportunity basher here on the program, and I give praise when praise is warranted. And no, I didn't have much praise under the Biden administration. Let's just leave it at that. Most certainly didn't have anything under the Obama administration either. But I call things like I see it. But this is a good one. This is what I voted for. The SEC proposed a rescission of the ridiculous climate disclosure rules. Oh my God. Remember when they started doing this under Biden and they said, oh, you know, you got to make publicly traded companies start disclosing, you know, their carbon footprint. And this is something that they got to be putting in their reports. And I'm like, you're going to make companies spend money to talk about the carbon footprint? And it was, they wanted to expand beyond that. They wanted companies like mine. Okay. The SEC is my bloody regulator, for crying out loud. I gotta try to evaluate what the carbon footprint is of the watchdog on Wall Street show, Markowski Investments. What drugs are you people taking, for crying out loud? We might do buy carbon credits. The biggest scams of all time. And it's been so from the get-go. Do you remember when the whole carbon credit thing first started getting off, and it's like, exercise my carbon demons? That was, they actually put out like carbon gift certificates in the swag bag for the Oscars. You remember this? They put them in, and then the highlight was, I don't know if you guys remember this. You remember Al Gore? Al Gore in his, what was his Live Earth concert? The Live Earth concert was one in New York. I think there was one in London, and all the rock stars. Oh yeah, Live Earth. We're going there. We're going to fly in our private jets. They got a Live Earth concert. And on the website, never forget this, they had a website for Live Earth, Al Gore. And they asked you a series of questions. What size house you had, how many square feet, how many cars you drove. And you put all this information in. And I was doing it because I was laughing. I was like, see, what are they going to ask for? And basically, they gave you a congratulations notice. Congratulations. You can basically pay off your carbon sin. You can make a one-time payment, or you can pay monthly. And I'm like, are people really this dumb that they're going to just send Al Gore money to exercise their carbon demons? Well, thank the Lord we're pulling back from all of this woke nonsense little by little. Anyway, have to talk briefly about 60 Minutes and what's taking place there. What's going on at 60 Minutes? There's a show I never appeared. 60 Minutes. But anyway, I have to admit, I've loved the show since I was a little kid. And yes, I know they have liberal biases in a lot of their stuff. I know that. But as a kid, maybe I was a bit of a dork. I liked watching it on Sunday evenings. Let's just leave it at that. And they've done a lot of great work and a lot of great stories. They've done some bad too. But Scott Pelley, this whole thing, Scott Pelley wanted to get fired. Scott Pelley wanted to get fired. One of his bosses, the Barry Weiss, again, what's going on at CBS, which is owned by Paramount, working on getting a merger, done all this nonsense that's taking place. Again, you can't go blasting one of your bosses in this meeting with everyone, and she's not even in there in the meeting. And I get it. The new person that they put in charge of the program has never even done anything like this before. And you're getting other people coming out that used to work on the show. Steve Croft complaining, all this stuff. Listen, okay, I get it. He wanted to get himself out. I don't know what's going to happen with CBS. But I'm going to, this quick story. This is true. Back when I was first working on Wall Street, right out of college. Wasn't getting paid much. Apprentice, New York City, very expensive. I, again, would wait tables and bartend on the weekends. And I bartend, and again, it's one of the best restaurants, Italian restaurants in New York City. Yeah, it's not Michelin star, but guess what? It's great northern Italian food. It's been there for decades. It's been there for decades. Why? Because it's awesome. Lusardi's on the Upper East Side. And a lot of famous people would come in there all the time. I remember during the U.S. Open, all the tennis players got to meet all of them. Met a lot of stars there. But actually, every Sunday, it was funny. I always work Sunday evenings as well. Leon Hess, you know, Hess Oil, he owned the Jets. Man, it was sad. He'd come in there, he and his family, when the Jets were home, it was after a Jets loss. Yep, here you go. Here's your scotch. Here's your vodka on the rocks. Again, they weren't too happy. But it also came in there as well was Mike Wallace and Andy Rooney. And yeah, they were the 60-minute stars at that point in time. And they would sit down at the bar, and they would, again, so nice to me and talking about stories and were inquisitive, asking about me. And I would have this great discourse. And again, Andy Rooney is from where I'm from in upstate New York. He's from Rensselaer, was from Rensselaer, the late Andy Rooney, the late Mike Wallace. But again, they, you know, I just, again, it was great for me back at that point in time. It was great to have that type of a discourse. And I look at people like that is, you know, they didn't have to bother with me. I'm the guy that's just fixing the drinks there, but they went out of their way. But yeah, so I guess I have a little bit of an affinity for 60 Minutes, maybe nostalgia from the way it was back in the day. But I get it. Okay? And I get it. Oh, you know, what about Leslie Stahl spiking that story about Hunter Biden? Yeah. Okay, that's wrong. And we'll call that out. Call that out. I, you know, all I ask for, not sharks with laser beams attached to their head like Dr. Evil. All I ask for is news agencies to call it right, to be honest. Is that too much to ask for? Anyway, Watchdog on WallStreet.com. Watchdog on WallStreet.com. Don't go anywhere. We'll be back. A new version of the old scene. Speak
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0: only man who is taking on the Wall Street establishment. You're listening to The Watchdog on Wall Street with Chris Markowski.
1: Welcome back. Welcome back, everybody. It is the Watchdog on Wall Street show. Do we have at Markowski Investments SpaceX IPO to give to our clients? No. Nope. We've been banned. I think I might have explained this before here on the program. We have been banned. We are on the Wall Street naughty list. It's as far as I'm concerned, it's not a naughty list. We're naughty to the big investment firms and investment banks out there because we put our clients' interests first. When we were able to get, used to be able to get, you know, decades ago, pieces of various different deals going public, more often than not, I would sell the first day. I would sell the first day, and they hate that. They hate that. They want all retail investors. They want their stock back in the day. They want the stock brokers to hold them in, buy aftermarket so they can get their big investors out. We didn't play ball. And eventually they figure that out, and then they basically blackball you from any sort of deal. And I could care less. Let me give you an example. Okay. I'll use SpaceX as an example. SpaceX goes public at $135 a share. Let's say the first trade is 175, which would be, you know, massive run to the upside. If I had IPO shares in that company and I saw that big of a jump on day one right away, guess what? I'm taking a profit. And the reason being is this. Elon Musk is selling a piece of his company at $135 a share on that day. Okay, why would I want to hold on to it, you know, and after it's jumped like that? If he was willing to sell at 135 and I can make that profit, I'm going to take it. That's just the reality. It's a smart move. Do not go chasing these things, people. It's not smart. Why would you do that? It makes no sense. Let things settle down. Do not get FOMO. That's one of the worst things in the world you can do. The best investments I have made in my career for my clients, I get the countless, this is a great opportunity, this is a great opportunity. The best investments we've made are the ones that we didn't make. Yeah. You know what? Have we been late on certain things? Sure. Why? I don't get emotional about it. We don't get FOMO when it comes to things. I'd rather be sure about something than going too far into risk. You have to weigh that balance. Now, I understand this company. Not like I don't get it, okay? I get it. I understand what they want to do, but I also understand the risk that is involved. And many companies here, we talked about this. You remember when Uber went public, to the moon, until it wasn't to the moon, and it came back down to Earth. A lot of hype, a lot of FOMO, boom, came back down. Okay, what happened? All the insiders got out. SpaceX as well. Insiders are going to be able to sell. 30% of this allocation is going to retail investors, which means it could be highly volatile. There's nothing wrong, okay? You don't get the IPO and the thing opens up very, very high. No, you can wait on it, see, okay? It's, you know, price is important, what you pay for something. It is. You don't want to overpay. I talk about this all the time, and this is timeless wisdom as far as investment is concerned, but it was articulated pretty well by a guy by the name of Benjamin Graham. Benjamin Graham wrote the book, The Intelligent Investor, kind of a Bible, so to speak, when it comes to investing. It was Warren Buffett's teacher. And he talks about intrinsic value. What something is worth. That's what we do. I try to say, what is this company really worth? What am I willing to pay for this company? And hopefully, you know, what you want to do is you want to buy below its intrinsic value. You want to look to buy things on sale. And then when things become overvalued, hey, you want to take some profits off the table, you go ahead and do that. That's how it's done. It's just figuring out what that value is. And if the CEO of the company, Elon Musk, feels that, you know, his company is worth $135 a share, why would you go ahead, you know, a day or two later and pay $200 a share for it? You don't think Elon knows better than you do? That's the point, people. Don't get overworked up. Don't get FOMO when it comes to things. Be smart. That's how you build wealth over time. Have to take them to the break. 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We've got some important things we're going over on the program today. 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

0: Lord Jesus, you are sent to heal the contrite of heart. Lord, have mercy.
1: Lord, have mercy.
0: Lord Jesus, you came to call sinners. Christ, have mercy.
1: Christ, have mercy.
0: Lord Jesus, you are seated at the right hand of the Father to intercede for us. Lord, have mercy.
1: Lord, have mercy.
2: May Almighty God have mercy on us, forgive us our sins, and bring us

who in this wonderful sacrament have left us a memorial of your passion. Grant us, we pray, so to revere the sacred mysteries of your body and blood, that we may always experience in ourselves the fruits of your redemption.

A reading from the book of Deuteronomy. Moses said to the people, "Remember how for 40 years now the Lord, your God, has directed all your journeying in the desert, so as to test you by affliction and find out whether or not it was your intention to keep his commandments. He therefore let you be afflicted with hunger and then fed you with manna, a food unknown to you and your fathers, in order to show you that not by bread alone does one live, but by every word that comes forth from the mouth of the Lord. Do not forget the Lord, your God, who brought you out of the land of Egypt, that place of slavery, who guided you through the vast and terrible desert with its seraph serpents and scorpions, its parched and waterless ground, who brought forth water for you from the flinty rock and fed you in the desert with manna, a food unknown to your fathers." The word of the Lord.

A reading from the first letter of St. Paul to the Corinthians. Brothers and sisters, the cup of blessing that we bless, is it not a participation in the blood of Christ? The bread that we break, is it not a participation in the body of Christ? Because the loaf of bread is one, we, though many, are one body, for we all partake of the one loaf. The word of the Lord.

Jesus said to the Jewish crowds, "I am the living bread that came down from heaven. Whoever eats this bread will live forever. And the bread that I will give is my flesh for the life of the world." The Jews quarreled among themselves, saying, "How can this man give us his flesh to eat?" Jesus said to them, "Amen, amen, I say to you, unless you eat the flesh of the Son of Man and drink his blood, you do not have life within you. Whoever eats my flesh and drinks my blood has eternal life, and I will raise him on the last day. For my flesh is true food, and my blood is true drink. Whoever eats my flesh and drinks my blood remains in me, and I in him. Just as the living Father sent me, and I have life because of the Father, so also the one who feeds on me will have life because of me. This is the bread that came down from heaven. Unlike your ancestors who ate and still died, whoever eats this bread will live forever." The Gospel of the Lord. Praise.

Do you think that Jesus told jokes? I think there's a pretty good chance. I mean, he at least had a good sense of humor, right? He is the archetype of what it is to be a human being. He is the most man of any man or woman that ever was. And our sense of humor is pretty important for that. So I would think that he had a pretty good sense of humor. I'm coming up on the end of my 2 years here at St. Raphael's, and throughout these years, you've probably discovered that I'm not exactly a joke-telling priest. I'm not big into like canned jokes at the start of my homily. And you know this because some of you have said, Father Ben, you should tell this joke, and I don't. I don't tell the joke. I'm sorry. It's just not exactly who I am. I have a little bit more of a direct sense of humor, and I don't have much of a poker face. So if I like am joking around with somebody or saying something sarcastic, I kind of give it up right after I say a joke, if you will. Today, we celebrate the great solemnity in our church, the solemnity of the body and blood of our Savior Jesus Christ. We celebrate Corpus Christi. We celebrate the fact that at each and every Mass celebrated throughout the world, when the priest says the words of consecration, the words that Jesus himself said, that Jesus keeps his promise, and that he's made present once again in the Holy Eucharist, and that he remains present for us bodily. Physically, Jesus is present for us in every tabernacle, in every Catholic church, throughout the whole entire world. What an amazing gift that we get to celebrate today. And our belief in this, the church's teaching about the Eucharist, about the body, blood, soul, and divinity of Christ present in the Eucharist, is wrapped up a lot in the passage that we read today. Our belief hinges on the fact that Jesus is not telling a joke in the gospel today. Jesus is not joking around when he gives the bread of life discourse that we just heard. And he had many opportunities to do so. And I think perhaps the Jews maybe thought that he was, or they could have at least at one point. If we go through, we can see this. So one of the first things that Jesus says is, "The bread that I will give is my flesh for the life of the world." And I can almost imagine the Jews hearing that. Okay, the bread that you will give is your flesh. And I can almost see them standing in front of Jesus and just kind of blinking, waiting. And, like, how are you going to condition this, Jesus, right? Your flesh, how are we going to eat that, right? And when Jesus doesn't give a punchline, when he doesn't say, "No, I was just joking," it says that they begin to quarrel. And they say, How can this man give us his flesh to eat?" They become an angry mob at this message that Jesus is giving to them. And again, Jesus has an opportunity here. He could say, "Nope, just kidding. I didn't mean that." But instead, he doubles down. And he says to them, "Unless you eat the flesh of the Son of Man and drink his blood, you don't have life within you." Jesus stakes the very lifeblood of these people, and by extension, all of us, on the gift of the Holy Eucharist, on receiving, eating his body, drinking his blood. He said, my flesh is true food and my blood is true drink. You can imagine that this threw the Jewish people into a frenzy. Later on, if we were continued to read John chapter 6, a few verses after what we finished reading today in today's gospel, you would hear the Jewish people say, "This is a hard teaching. Who can accept it? Who can accept this teaching?" And then a few verses later, we read perhaps what is one of the saddest lines in all of Scripture. It says, "Because of this teaching, many of Jesus' followers turned back and stopped following him." Many of Jesus' disciples, those who were following him, because they heard Jesus' teaching about the Eucharist, turned back and stopped following him. That's to say, these followers said, "We don't really want this teaching of yours, Jesus. We don't want to eat your body and drink your blood. And so we don't want you at all."
But brothers and sisters, we rejoice today because as Catholics, as people gathered here for this Sunday liturgy to celebrate Corpus Christi Sunday, we want Jesus. I want Jesus. I hope all of you want Jesus in your life more deeply. And as a result, we want the Holy Eucharist. We want to receive Jesus bodily, sacramentally. And so this passage that we read today, John chapter 6, is inherently linked to the Last Supper scene as well. To that night before Jesus was betrayed, the night before Jesus died for our sins on the cross. Because you might ask, how is it that we eat his body and drink his blood? Well, at that Last Supper, he took bread in his hands and he said, take this, all of you, and eat of it. This is my body, which will be given up for you. He took the chalice filled with wine and said, take this, all of you, and drink from it. This is my blood, the blood of the new covenant, which will be shed for you and for many for the forgiveness of sins. Do this in memory of me. This is my body. This is my blood. And this is not a joke. This is serious, right? And so Jesus remains with us through his church, through the holy sacrifice of the Mass, in the Eucharist, in those words repeated throughout the centuries. And you and I, each day, each Sunday, certainly, simply take Jesus at his word. We come and we rejoice, recognizing that this is serious stuff. And that if we are to laugh, it would only be in a giddy sense of gratitude that we are so privileged to come forward and receive him in the Holy Eucharist. That we get to receive God at each and every Mass. How is this something that we could ever miss? How could we ever lose sight of the gift that we are so blessed to be able to receive? Today, I pray that each one of you is able to come forward with a grateful heart. The grateful heart. Grateful that our Lord is present with us here bodily. Grateful that we are blessed to receive him. Grateful for this serious mystery that we get to partake in. And so glory to Jesus forever and ever, especially in the Eucharist. Amen.

0: I believe in one God, the Father Almighty, maker of heaven and earth, of all things visible and invisible. I believe in one Lord Jesus Christ, the only begotten Son of God, born of the Father before all ages, God from God, light from light, true God from true God, begotten, not made, consubstantial with the Father. Through him all things were made. For us men and for our salvation, he came down from heaven, and by the Holy Spirit was incarnate of the Virgin Mary and became man. For our sake he was crucified under Pontius Pilate. He suffered death and was buried, and rose again on the third day in accordance with the Scriptures. He ascended into heaven and is seated at the right hand of the Father. He will come again in glory to judge the living and the dead, and his kingdom will have no end. I believe in the Holy Spirit, the Lord, the giver of life, who proceeds from the Father and the Son, who with the Father and the Son is adored and glorified, who has spoken through the prophets. I believe in one holy Catholic and apostolic church. I confess one baptism for the forgiveness of sins, and I look forward to the resurrection of the dead and the life of the world to come. Amen. Rejoicing in the gift of the Holy Eucharist, we present our prayers to the Father.
1: For the Church, that our participation in the Eucharist may strengthen our unity and desire to build the human community, both within and outside of our parish walls. We pray to the Lord.
0: Lord, hear our prayer.
1: For our nation, as our bishops consecrate our country this week to the Sacred Heart of Jesus, we pray to the Lord.
0: Lord, hear our prayer.
1: For our call to holiness within our daily lives and an increase to the call of priesthood and religious life, we pray to the Lord.
0: Lord, hear our prayer.
1: For today's Eucharistic procession, may we encounter Jesus in a new way, and may we be a living presence to the world as we walk and pray throughout the streets of Oshkosh. We pray to the Lord.
0: Lord, hear our prayer.
1: For Peyton Bakri, who is being received into the Catholic Church, and for Ron and Bonnie Schneider, celebrating their 60th wedding anniversary, and Robin and Lori Jennings, who are celebrating their 50th wedding anniversary, we pray to the Lord.
0: Lord, hear our prayer.
1: For every need that is in our hearts, for our deepest yearnings, spoken and unspoken. For all prayers written in our parish book of intentions, and all in need of healing, we pray to the Lord.
0: Lord, hear our prayer.
1: For Larry Sobolek and all who have died, and for George and Mary Jensen, for whom this Mass is being offered, we pray to the Lord.
0: Lord, hear our prayer. Come, Holy Spirit, fill the hearts of your faithful, and kindle in them the fire of your love. Send forth your Spirit, and they shall be created, and you shall renew the face of the earth. O God, who have taught the hearts of your faithful by the light of the Holy Spirit, grant that in the same Spirit we may be truly wise and ever rejoice in his consolation. Through Christ our Lord. Amen. Our Lady of Champion,
2: pray for us.
0: Saint Francis Xavier,
2: pray for us.
0: Saint Therese of Lisieux,
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0: Pray, brothers and sisters, that my sacrifice and yours may be acceptable to God, the Almighty Father. May the Lord accept the sacrifice at your hands for the praise and glory of his name, for our good and the good of all his holy church.
1: Grant your church, O Lord, we pray, the gifts of unity and peace, whose signs are to be seen in mystery in the offerings we here present.

Perfect praise, nourishing your faithful by this sacred mystery. You make them holy so that the human race, bounded by one world, may be enlightened by one faith and united by one bond of charity. And so we approach the table of this wondrous sacrament, so that bathed in the sweetness of your grace,

To you, therefore, most merciful Father, we make humble prayer and petition through Jesus Christ, your Son, our Lord, that you accept and bless these gifts, these offerings, these holy and unblemished sacrifices, which we offer you firstly for your holy Catholic Church. Be pleased to grant her peace, to guard, unite, and govern her throughout the whole world, together with your servant Leo, our Pope, and David, our Bishop, and all those who, holding to the truth, hand on the Catholic and apostolic faith. Remember, Lord, your servants, and all gathered here whose faith and devotion are known to you. For them we offer you this sacrifice of praise, or they offer it for themselves and all who are dear to them, for the redemption of their souls, in hope of health and well-being, and paying their homage to you, the eternal God, living and true. In communion with those whose memory we venerate, especially the glorious ever-Virgin Mary, Mother of our God and Lord Jesus Christ, and blessed Joseph, her spouse, your blessed apostles and martyrs, Peter and Paul, Andrew, James, John, Thomas, James, Philip, Bartholomew, Matthew, Simon and Jude, Linus, Cletus, Clement, Sixtus, Cornelius, Cyprian, Lawrence, Chrysogonus, John and Paul, Cosmas and Damian, and all your saints. We ask that through their merits and prayers in all things, we may be defended by your protecting help. Therefore, Lord, we pray, graciously accept this oblation of our service, that of your whole family. Order our days in your peace, and command that we be delivered from eternal damnation and counted among the flock of those you have chosen. Be pleased, O God, we pray, to bless, acknowledge, and approve this offering in every respect. Make it spiritual and acceptable, so that it may become for us the body and blood of your most beloved Son, our Lord Jesus Christ. On the day before he was to suffer, he took bread in his holy and venerable hands, and with eyes raised to heaven, to you, O God, his almighty Father, giving you thanks, he said the blessing, broke the bread, and gave it to his disciples, saying, "Take this, all of you, and eat of it, for this is my body, which will be given up for you."

In a similar way, when supper was ended, he took this precious chalice in his holy and venerable hands, and once more giving you thanks, he said the blessing, and gave the chalice to his disciples, saying, "Take this, all of you, and drink from it, for this is the chalice of my blood, the blood of the new and eternal covenant, which will be poured out for you and for many for the forgiveness of sins. Do this in memory of me."

Therefore, O Lord, as we celebrate the memorial of the Blessed Passion, the resurrection from the dead, and the glorious ascension into heaven of Christ, your Son, our Lord, we, your servants and your holy people, offer to your glorious majesty from the gifts that you have given us this pure victim, this holy victim, this spotless victim, the holy bread of eternal life and the chalice of everlasting salvation. Be pleased to look upon these offerings with a serene and kindly countenance, and to accept them as once you were pleased to accept the gifts of your servant Abel the just, the sacrifice of Abraham, our father in faith, and the offering of your high priest Melchizedek, a holy sacrifice, a spotless victim. In humble prayer we ask you, Almighty God, command that these gifts be borne by the hands of your holy angel to your altar on high in the sight of your divine majesty, so that all of us who through this participation at the altar receive the most holy body and blood of your Son may be filled with every grace and heavenly blessing. Remember also, Lord, your servants who have gone before us with the sign of faith and rest in the sleep of peace. Grant them, O Lord, we pray, and all who sleep in Christ, a place of refreshment, light, and peace. To us also, your servants, who, though sinners, hope in your abundant mercies. Graciously grant some share and fellowship with your holy apostles and martyrs, with John the Baptist, Stephen, Matthias, Barnabas, Ignatius, Alexander, Marcellinus, Peter, Felicity, Perpetua, Agatha, Lucy, Agnes, Cecilia, Anastasia, and all your saints. Admit us, we beseech you, into their company, not weighing our merits, but granting us your pardon through Christ our Lord, through whom you continue to make all these good things, O Lord. You sanctify them, fill them with life, bless them, and bestow them upon us.

0: Lord, we pray from every evil, graciously grant peace in our days, that by the help of your mercy we may be always free from sin and safe from all distress, as we await the blessed hope and the coming of our Savior, Jesus Christ. For the kingdom, the power, and the glory are yours, Lord Jesus Christ, who said to your apostles, "Peace I leave you, my peace I give you. Look not on our sins, but on the faith of your church, and graciously grant her peace and unity in accordance with your will, who live and reign forever and ever. Amen. The peace of the Lord be with you always.
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My Jesus, I believe that you are present in the most holy sacrament. 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
2: ABC News, I'm Brian Clark. The U.S.-Iran war is into its 100th day and remains connected to the ongoing fighting between Israel and Iranian-backed militants in Lebanon. ABC's Tom Sufi Burge has the latest from Jerusalem.
3: The death toll from Israeli strikes in Lebanon rising to more than 3,500 people, according to Lebanese officials. Now, President Trump had suggested an interim deal could be reached this weekend to reopen the Strait of Hormuz and get gas prices down, but we are still waiting for Iran to respond.
2: Instead, both sides have exchanged fire over the last few days. 12 people were hurt in a shooting near a festival in Toledo, Ohio. Authorities believe the victims were caught in crossfire after two people had a disagreement and began shooting. Authorities are looking for two suspects. The second day of the festival's canceled. Over 100,000 power outages from Ohio to New York as a result of Saturday's severe weather that's blamed for one death in New York City when a tree fell on a person. This is ABC News.
1: 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We are privileged to bring you the

Effectively, what that means is that you would be here working with a few of our select individuals to make sure that we're always concerned about the safety of all of you on any given particular Sunday. And so if you're interested in that, you can talk to Mr. Tony Abbotts or myself, and we can give you a little bit more information as to what that looks like and any training that you might need. Also, we started our Starting Point class this past Wednesday, where we engaged the text of God's Word to look at who is God, who are we, what is His expectation for us, and what does He ultimately want for us. And just because you might have missed lesson one doesn't mean that you're completely void of the opportunity to come. There's still 7 more weeks. If you are interested or someone you know is interested, please reach out to me. I'd love to print off that material and make sure that you are welcomed as well as that individual that you're thinking about. Our service today, as we continue the Say It Out Loud series that we're in, is taking a special look specifically at the office of ministry. All 3 of our readings focus on one key fact. God never calls perfect people. In fact, if there were perfect people to call, there would be no purpose for us being here, because we'd all be with Him and this would be heaven on earth. But the fact is God doesn't call perfect people to serve Him. He comes to seek and to save the lost and to utilize the lost for His ministry and His service. So that's the focal point of our worship today. You could follow along on the site screens or in your bulletin, but we begin with our opening hymn. God bless your worship.

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We begin our worship in the name of the Father, and of the Son, and of the Holy Spirit. Amen. If we claim to be without sin, we deceive ourselves, and the truth is not in us. If we confess our sins, God is faithful and just, and will forgive us our sins and purify us from all unrighteousness. Let us confess our sins to the Lord. Holy God, gracious Father, I am sinful by nature and have sinned against you in my thoughts, words, and actions. I have not loved you with my whole heart. I have not loved others as I should.

0: deserve your punishment, both now and forever. 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Our gracious Father in heaven has been merciful to us. He sent his one and only Son, Jesus Christ, who gave his life as the atoning sacrifice for the sins of the whole world. Therefore, as a called servant of Christ and by his authority, I forgive you all your sins. In the name of the Father, and of the Son, and of the Holy Spirit. Amen. In peace, let us pray to the Lord.
1: Lord, have mercy.
0: For the peace from above and for our salvation, let us pray to the Lord.
1: Lord, have mercy.
0: For the peace of the whole world, for the well-being of the Church of God, and for the unity of all, let us pray to the Lord.
1: Lord, have mercy.
0: For this holy house, and for all who offer here their worship and praise, let us pray to the Lord.
1: Lord, have mercy.
0: Help, save, comfort, and defend us, gracious Lord.
1: Amen.

0: The Lord be with you.
1: And also with you.
0: Let's pray. Almighty and merciful God, you sent your Son, Jesus Christ, to seek and to save the lost. Graciously open our eyes and our hearts to hear his call and follow him by faith, that we may feast with him forever in his kingdom. Through your Son, Jesus Christ, our Lord, who lives and reigns with you and the Holy Spirit, one God, now and forever.
1: Amen.
0: Please be seated, friends. Our first reading today comes from Exodus chapter 3, the first 15 verses, and in it we see God calling an exiled murderer, a man who took the life of one to be responsible for the life of millions. And this is what God says. Now Moses was tending the flock of Jethro, his father-in-law, the priest of Midian, and he led the flock to the far side of the wilderness and came to Horeb, the mountain of God. There the angel of the Lord appeared to him in flames of fire from within a bush. Moses saw that though the bush was on fire, it did not burn up. So Moses thought, I will go over and see the strange sight, why the bush does not burn up. When the Lord saw that he had gone over to look, God called to him from within the bush, Moses, Moses. And Moses said, here I am. Do not come any closer, God said. Take off your sandals, for the place where you are standing is holy ground. Then he said, I am the God of your father, the God of Abraham, the God of Isaac, and the God of Jacob. At this, Moses hid his face because he was afraid to look at God. The Lord said, I have indeed seen the misery of my people in Egypt. I have heard them crying out because of their slave drivers, and I am concerned about their suffering. So I have come down to rescue them from the land of the Egyptians and to bring them up out of that land into a good and spacious land, a land flowing with milk and honey, the home of the Canaanites, Hittites, Amorites, Perizzites, Hivites, and Jebusites. And now the cry of the Israelites has reached me, and I have seen the way the Egyptians are oppressing them. So now go. I am sending you to Pharaoh to bring my people, the Israelites, out of Egypt. But Moses said to God, who am I that I should go to Pharaoh and bring the Israelites out of Egypt? And God said, I will be with you. And this will be the sign that to you that it is I who have sent you. When you have brought the people out of Egypt, you will worship God on this mountain. Moses said to God, suppose I go to the Israelites and say to them, the God of your fathers has sent me to you. And they ask me, what is his name? Then what shall I tell them? God said to Moses, I am who I am. This is what you are to say to the Israelites. I am has sent me to you. God also said to Moses, say to the Israelites, the Lord, the God of your fathers, the God of Abraham, the God of Isaac, and the God of Jacob has sent me to you. This is my name forever, the name you shall call me from generation to generation. This is the word of the Lord.
1: Thanks be to God.
0: We continue with the stanza 4 and 5 of hymn 575.

0: Our second lesson comes from 1 Timothy chapter 1, verses 12 through 17, and it serves as the basis for our message today. This is what God says. I thank Christ Jesus, our Lord, who has given me strength, that he considered me trustworthy, appointing me to his service. Even though I was once a blasphemer and a persecutor and a violent man, I was shown mercy because I acted in ignorance and unbelief. The grace of our Lord was poured out on me abundantly, along with the faith and love that are in Christ Jesus. Here is a trustworthy saying that deserves full acceptance. Christ Jesus came into the world to save sinners, of whom I am the worst. But for that very reason, I was shown mercy, so that in me, the worst of sinners, Christ Jesus might display his immense patience as an example for those who would believe in him and receive eternal life. Now to the King eternal, immortal, invisible, the only God, be honor and glory forever and ever. Amen. This is the word of the Lord.
1: Thanks be to God.
0: Please stand for the gospel.

0: Our gospel lesson comes from Matthew chapter 9, verses 9 through 13. In it, God calls a race traitor, someone who betrayed his own people, his own country, his own state religion for money. He called him not to peddle wealth, but to share the gospel to poor and rich alike. And this is what God says. As Jesus went on from there, he saw a man named Matthew sitting at the tax collector's booth. "Follow me," he told him. And Matthew got up and followed him. While Jesus was having dinner at Matthew's house, many tax collectors and sinners came and ate with him and his disciples. When the Pharisees saw this, they asked his disciples, "Why does your teacher eat with tax collectors and sinners?" On hearing this, Jesus said, "It is not the healthy who need a doctor, but the sick. But go and learn what this means. I desire mercy, not sacrifice. For I have not come to call the righteous, but sinners." This is the gospel of the Lord.
1: Praise be to you, O Christ.
0: Please be seated for our next hymn.

Grace, mercy, and peace are yours through Jesus Christ our Lord. Amen. Being married to a kindergarten teacher has wonderful stories to provide for me every single day. One thing that I learned probably this year, if not last year, was that the kindergarten class starts and end roughly about the same way. Usually my wife, along with Mrs. Jelinek and some other people, have the kindergarten class take a piece of paper and draw a self-portrait about themselves. And it's for a variety of different reasons. One, to help them to understand body image and see that for themselves. Others, it's just fine motor skills. And to see some of the stuff that the kids draw is hilarious. I mean, some of them look like they're drawing Bob the Tomato from VeggieTales with like two arms that really aren't arms. It's just like sticks that just have fingers on them and like maybe like three or four eyes. And one of those eyes could be a mouth with a tongue, but they don't really know how to draw that yet. Other ones, it looks like a cucumber. And they're this long, skinny figure. And maybe there's not really hands or anything. It's just sticks coming out the side. And it looks like a Sesame Street character. By the end, they have them draw it again. And it's not like they're the next fine artist that's going to make millions on their portraits, but at least the image of themselves is a little bit more proportionate. They're not necessarily drawing the full image of their body, but at least it's segmented out with a head, a body, arms, and a leg. Hopefully two. Now, the kids don't necessarily believe that about themselves, that they're this massive round figure with no legs or arms. They're not lying to themselves or the teacher. They're simply putting on paper what they know or what they believe about themselves and what they have the ability to draw out. The Apostle Paul in this section draws out a portrait of himself too. And the portrait paints a pretty grotesque and yet glorious picture. This famous section of Scripture where Paul says that I'm the worst. And yet he can say at the same time, he's the best. If you don't know that much about Paul or leading up to his story, He gives you just the highlights here by hitting the most grievous of crimes that he had committed. He calls himself a blasphemer, a persecutor, and a violent man. If you don't know who Paul is, he was from a family of tent makers. His father had worked in order to purchase Roman citizenship. He was trained by one of the greatest prolific Pharisaical rulers of that time. He was studious in all of his labors. He was the most religious guy someone could ever be. He was someone where when he spoke, you would want to be near him because the level of knowledge he would vomit out of his mouth was just tantalizing and piqued interest. When it came to wanting to honor God and to be zealous for the word of God, he was at the top tier. When it came to not being concerned about his level of advancement, just for the sheer fact of being faithful, he thought he was the pinnacle. And the crimes that he lists about himself here are just ironic. He labels himself first off as a blasphemer, which is fascinating, because if you remember, the first Christian martyr, Stephen, was accused of that very crime itself. Of blaspheming the name of God, blaspheming the God that they believed that Saul, soon to be Paul, was worshiping. And Paul sat there holding coats as they stoned Stephen to death. And now Paul, ironically, labels himself as the one who truly was the blasphemer. Paul had uttered murderous slanders against God's people. And that wasn't all.
It didn't stop with mere words and threats and insults. It went into action. He calls himself a persecutor. That word in and of itself in Greek literally means one who is a pursuer. Consider him like the dog, the bounty hunter of the Middle East in the first century. Somebody who tracked down reports and of followers of Jesus as proclaimers of his saving life to the ends of the world. And this man, Saul, went from place to place, city to city, chasing them down, no matter age or gender or economic status. And he seized them, bound them, arrested them, and dragged them back for a trial that, quite honestly, was a sham anyways, because it would have ended up in their death. This is the one who pursued people, the very one whom Jesus was pursuing every moment of his life, and who stopped Paul along the road and said, "Why are you persecuting me?" He had no idea that the one that he was persecuting really wasn't the people, but the one person who came into the world for him and for everybody else. He was the one that Paul was trying to snuff out. He was the one whose name is the only name by which people can be saved. How fruitless, how idiotic, and yet Paul pursued to the ends of the earth to eradicate this name, eradicate his reputation, eradicate his followers. And then he defines himself, lastly, as a violent man. The English doesn't quite bring it out all that well. The word that he uses here is the word hubris. That's where we get the word hubris from, or pride, or arrogance. But the way that it's communicated in the Greek means somebody that is so arrogant that they have contempt for everyone and everything else. And Paul says, "This is who I was." This is the portrait that he draws. And yet he says, "I was shown mercy because I acted in ignorance." It's interesting how Paul could say that he acted in ignorance. How could he possibly say he was ignorant when at the same time he was saying he was blaspheming the name of God? At the same time he was saying he was persecuting, he was pursuing people to the ends of the earth in order to arrest, try, and kill them. How could he say he was acting in ignorance when he sought nothing but to do violence? It's because his own arrogance blinded him to the truth. See, that's what hubris does. Those kids that drew those portraits of themselves, that's all they could see. That's all they had the ability to know and the ability to put on paper. What was just that? Some oval shapes, maybe some lines, things that looked like eyes and a face and a mouth and a nose and maybe some hands. That's all they could see. And all Paul could see was himself. The thing that he should speak out against was his own self-righteousness, and yet he spoke out against God. The God that he thought he was pursuing, he was actually running far away and pursuing those to do harm to them that actually followed that God. And when he was meant to humble himself before that God and to be in fellowship with those who bore that name of that God, he sought merely to do harm to them. He had nothing for them, no compassion, no mercy, no grace, no love, no faith in that God, no compassion for those who bore his name. All he had was contempt.
The early church father, St. Augustine, he speaks to this idea so vividly in his book and Confessions. And bear with me as I read this. Augustine wrote this. He said, in connection to a pear tree that he and his friends went to go take fruit from, he says, a group of us reckless young men went out to shake and rob a pear tree late one night. We had been loitering in the streets until that hour, as was our shameful habit. We carried off enormous loads of fruit, not to eat ourselves, but to throw to the pigs. And what made it all the sweeter was that it was forbidden. Look at my heart, O my God. Look at this heart that you had mercy on when it was in the depths. Look at it now, and let it tell you what it was looking for that night, when I did wrong for no reason at all, with no temptation other than the wrongdoing itself. It was ugly, and I loved it. I loved destroying myself. That's what hubris does. That's what arrogance is. That's what both Augustine and Paul describe themselves as. You see, friends, the reason why humanity, the reason why Paul, the reason why Augustine, the reason why you and I sin is for the very reason that Augustine writes. It was ugly, and I loved it. Why do we lash out at our spouses? Even though we know it's wrong, even though we know it's going to crush them, because I am the sovereignty over my own life. I have control of my sphere of influence. My will is the one that would ultimately be done. And damn anyone else. Why is it that I get mad when someone cuts me off in traffic? Because don't they know I'm the king on the road and everyone else should be over to the side and making way for me? Why do I sit there and berate my children and dominate and rule over them? Because I'm the king of this castle, and they should be silent and seen and not heard. Why do I screw other people over at work to get ahead? Because I'm the one that deserves all the benefits, and the rest of them are nothing compared to me. Why do I want freedom from my kids and to enjoy the pleasures that my heart's desire? Because I've earned it. Because yes, I brought them into the world, and they may be a convenience in some moment, but in the rest, they're a burden. Why do I pursue the lust of my eyes, the cravings of my flesh, the pretenses of the world? Because I'm the God of my life. I'm the king of this world. This is my territory. This is my domain. And this is what I pursue. And Paul's hubris, his would say, that's completely wrong. And yet at the same time, we would be guilty of it. How is it that a seedling could be planted in a garden somewhere, and then 6 feet away from it, another seedling produced, and one grows up, but the leaves are dying and dead, and the other one, it produces foliage? It's not that the soil's different or the sun is different, but it's the environment in and of itself. You see, the sad reality, when we look at people like Augustine and Paul, when we look at individuals like that homeless person all those years ago that shot that fireman in the face for bringing him out of his OD'd state, the problem when we look at those traffickers of people around the world, when we look at those that import fentanyl, that get our kids addicted and screw their lives completely up, when we look at those that bully and slander and harass little kids that look up to them in high school settings, no matter who they are, when we look at them and we see them,
we tend to be like Paul. We tend to think we are on the path of righteousness. Our religiosity directs us, that we are pursuers of what is good and right. Well, they are pursuers of what is evil. The sad truth is that all of us have the capacity in and of ourselves to be a Hitler or a Mussolini or a Stalin or a Son of Sam or a Jack the Ripper. It's the same soil. And the crimes are equally damning. And the pursuit is the same. The pursuit to put ourselves first. And it doesn't matter if you're a Paul, an Augustine, a Moses, or a Matthew, or a you and a me. And Paul says, for that very reason, I was shown mercy. Because I acted in ignorance. And you and I do the same. That's why Jesus hung on that cross and said, Father, forgive them, for they don't know what they're doing. He didn't just mean, they didn't know what they were doing when they put nails in his hands and his feet. He didn't mean just when they put a spear in his side or a crown on their head or the Son of God on a cross. Sinners have no capacity to know what it is that they are doing, what we are doing. We have no idea what we ultimately look like. All we know is the portrait that we put on the page that's deformed and misshapen and ugly. And the beauty in all of it is that Paul says, here's a trustworthy saying. Christ Jesus came into the world to save sinners. Christ Jesus came into the world to save you. He didn't come into the world to save people who say, I just made a mistake. I didn't use sound judgment. I didn't hang out with the right crowds. He came into the world for people who may not be defined as violent people or persecutors or blasphemers, but have our own titles, whether it be adulterer or liar or thief or swindler. Because we all bear the same sinner. One who has completely missed out on this God. This God who Paul says is so faithful that he didn't just come for sinners, but he comes to empower sinners. To qualify them as faithful and to incorporate them into his service. Paul labels himself as saying that he's the worst. The Greek word there literally means the foremost. And some think that either Paul is portraying a poor self-image or he's just putting forth some religious fervor, some humble brag. But Paul, even though he was a proclaimer of the truth, a bearer of the gospel, one who would suffer for the name that he once persecuted, both in one hand accepted the declarations of this God that pursued him and lived in the reality of who he was. Not just someone who missed a mark, but someone who struggled against that same hubris. Paul could say that he was the worst of sinners
even though there were other people that slandered, even though there were other people that were violent, even though there were other people that were persecutors. He could say that because of who Jesus is. Because through his inadequacies, his weakness, his failures, he says it demonstrates God's abundant grace and extreme patience. And that Paul would be made an example of, or in the Greek, a prototype for those who would believe and receive eternal life. He's talking about you. Jesus Christ came into the world to show you a mercy, to destroy the old self and the old portrait of what we have put on the paper, and to draw something new. He replaced our ignorance with knowledge. He transformed our unbelief and faith, and he showered on us his love to take all of those crimes, all of that oldness of ourselves, all the way to the cross where he would kill it, to draw a new person that would be an example for others, that would be incorporated into his service, so that other people who would come to believe would do so because of you. I'll end with this. I've never told this to anyone before outside my family. In 2009, I applied to Martin Luther College. And when I showed up that day to register for classes, I was called into the dean's office. And he looked at my transcripts, he looked at my story, he looked at my biography. And the thing he said there, he said the exact same thing as I was getting ready to finish 4 years later. He said, if I would have known this about you, you wouldn't have been accepted into the pastoral ministry. You wouldn't have been approved for Martin Luther College. You wouldn't be recommended to the seminary, and you would not be allowed to continue to serve as a pastor. There was another man, though, who was serving as our president of the college, who I looked at and looked at me, and he said, as he looked at the same material as the dean did, and he quoted these scripture passages to me, that Christ came into the world to save sinners. And that's you, Justin. And he will show his abundant patience to you and through you because of all this. He offers that same blessing to you. Whenever you slander, whenever you lie, whenever you steal, the abundant patience, incredible mercy, and outstanding grace of Christ is bestowed upon you. Not just to say it's okay, but to make you faithful, to use you as an example, and to draw you into his service, to declare the name of the one who came into the world to save sinners, both them out there and the ones in here. Amen. And the peace of God that transcends all understanding will guard your hearts and your minds through Christ Jesus our Lord. Amen. Please rise, friends. We confess our faith with the words of the Nicene Creed. It appears on the screens or in your bulletins.
We believe in one God, the Father, the Almighty, maker of heaven and earth, of all that is seen and unseen. We believe in one Lord Jesus Christ, the only Son of God, eternally begotten of the Father, God from God, light from light, true God from true God, begotten, not made, of one being with the Father. Through him all things were made. For us and for our salvation, he came down from heaven, was incarnate of the Holy Spirit, Virgin Mary, and became truly human. For our sake, he was crucified under Pontius Pilate. He suffered death and was buried. On the third day, he rose again in accordance with the Scriptures. He ascended into heaven and is seated at the right hand of the Father. He will come again in glory to judge the living and the dead, and his kingdom will have no end. We believe in the Holy Spirit, the Lord, the giver of life, who proceeds from the Father and the Son, who in unity with the Father and the Son is worshipped and glorified, who has spoken through the prophet. We believe in one holy Christian and apostolic church. We acknowledge one baptism for the forgiveness of sins. We look for the resurrection of the dead and the life of the world to come. Amen. Please be seated, friends. Heavenly Father, you have blessed your people with life in this world, a life of service, a life of love, and a life of trust, not in and of ourselves, but in you, the author and perfecter of our faith, who knows the number of hairs on our head and knows the days that you have written for us in the book of life here. Lord, in your wisdom, you have called your daughter, Jean Holdorf, out of this world into your arms. You blessed her with over 97 years to be an example and a prototype of your mercy and compassion and grace to the ends of the earth. And in your love, you have called her out of this fallen world to your side to know true peace, completeness, and eternal life. Comfort those who mourn her passing. Be with her family and friends as they remember the times that they shared with her. And where there is ignorance of you, let there be knowledge. Where there is unbelief, create in them a bond of love and life through the gospel of your Son. Lord of all mercy and grace, we come before you not on the strength of our own goodness, but on the certainty of your welcome. You are a God who seeks the lost, receives the broken, and restores the fallen. Hear us as we bring before you the needs of your people and your world. For the Church Universal, that she would never lose sight of the miracle of her own foundation, that sinners have been called into the family of God, not by merit, but by your boundless mercy. Keep her humble, faithful, and overflowing with the same grace that she has freely received. For those carrying the weight of their past, failures they cannot forget, wounds that they have caused, choices that still follow them, remind them that your patience is not exhausted, your mercy is not rationed, and that no record of sin is louder than the word you have spoken over them in Christ. For those who have wandered, certainly they have gone too far, and yet you pursue them. You have called them back. Show them that your grace moves toward people. It does not wait for them to arrive. For families under strain and for those who are suffering, the sick, the grieving, the lonely, and the afraid, bring your peace where there is conflict. Bring your hope where things feel beyond repair, and your comfort into the places our words cannot reach. For our community and our world, for leaders who need wisdom, for the vulnerable who need protection, and for the lost who need to hear the gospel, make your church a place where that word is spoken clearly and received with joy. Lord, into your hands we place all of this, trusting not in our worthiness, but in the name and mercy of Jesus Christ, our Savior. Amen. At this time, we continue our worship by providing God our offerings.

0: 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The Lord be with you.
1: And also with you.
0: Lift up your hearts.
1: Lift them up to the Lord.
0: Let us give thanks to the Lord our God.
1: It is right to give him thanks and praise.
0: It is truly good and right that we should at all times and in all places give you thanks, O Lord, Holy Father, Almighty and Everlasting God, through Jesus Christ our Lord, who on this day kept his promise and poured out the Holy Spirit to empower the church to proclaim the gospel to the ends of the world. Therefore, with all the saints on earth and hosts of heaven, we praise your holy name and join their glorious song.

0: Lord God, you are worthy to receive thanks and praise from all people. You created the world and all who live in it, and in your mercy you saved us. We give thanks to you for the grace of your Son, Jesus Christ. Though in very nature God, he took the nature of a servant and became obedient to death, even death on a cross. He offered himself as a sacrifice for sin and redeemed us from its curse and penalty. He rescued us from the terrors of death and restored eternal life with you. He conquered our enemies and gained for us the kingdom of grace and glory. Bless us as we receive your Son's body and blood, and lead us to remember his suffering, death, and resurrection. Forgive our sins and fill us with the hope of new life in heaven. Hear our praise and receive our thanks as we worship you, the Father, the Son, and the Holy Spirit.
1: Amen.
0: And we continue to pray. Our Father in heaven, hallowed be your name. Your kingdom come. Your will be done on earth as in heaven. Give us today our daily bread. Forgive us our sins as we forgive those who sin against us. Lead us not into temptation, but deliver us from evil. For the kingdom, the power, and the glory are yours, now and forever. Amen. Now our Lord Jesus Christ, on the night he was betrayed, took bread, and having given thanks, he broke it and gave it to his disciples, saying, "Take and eat, this is my body, which is given for you. Do this in remembrance of me." Then he took the cup, gave thanks, and gave it to them, saying, "Drink from it, all of you. This is my blood of the new covenant, which is poured out for you for the forgiveness of sins. Do this whenever you drink it in remembrance of me." The peace of the Lord be with you always.
1: Amen.

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8: Dry weather holds for the back half of the weekend, but it will be a touch cooler and a touch less humid for your Sunday. Highs will be in the mid and upper 70s. Monday, partly sunny with a shower or thunderstorm possible in the afternoon. Highs near 80. From Storm T5, I'm Chief Meteorologist Luke Sand.
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0: Everybody needs to get over themselves, pull up their britches, and vote. You have to look at these people like what best advances your pieces on the chessboard. That's how you got to look at it. And if you can't look at it that way, then I question whether or not you can get over yourself enough to save the country. That's what it's about. Yes, it's harsh words. I mean every bit of it.
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2: Starting to summer, the West Gateway Project will break ground, and by summer 2028, over 12 million tons of clean, beautiful coal per year will be shipped to countries all around the world. And this project's been delayed over 10 years, and Biden ended it, and then Barack Hussein Obama. Have you heard of him, Barack Hussein Obama? Another one. He's another beauty. But that delay is now over, and it's going to be very productive. It's going to fuel our electric plants in particular. It's going to be amazing. Finally, we're taking nearly $200 million in that to set aside for the Green New Scam. And it was set aside for the Green New Scam, but the Green New Scam is history. And repurposing that money so that we restart a coal plant in Maryland and help build two brand new coal plants in Alaska and West Virginia. And these are all built with new technology. It's very clean. It's amazing what, how that's come along. It's all very clean. And the first new coal plants to open in our country since 2013 couldn't open. You couldn't even think. They were only closing them. They were closing them, and yet brownouts all over the place. But you don't have that anymore, do you notice?
0: POTUS was handling a lot of stuff yesterday. And talking about, he had a big, isn't he doing like another, I think, agriculture thing? I thought later today, where, and yesterday he was talking about manufacturing, he was talking about costs, as you heard coming in. Welcome to the radio program, Dana Lash with you. We also have jobs numbers that are in, that dovetail with all of this. This is, I think what he was saying yesterday and the transparency that he had in all of it, I think is incredibly helpful, because people, especially with the economy being so questionable right now, I think people are really wanting some answers, and they're wanting some just a little bit of clarity on where things stand. And it's important for them, especially, to hear this. It's incredibly important to hear all of this as it pertains to jobs numbers, because what have we been hearing as well, and the cost of doing business, etc., is that it's bad, businesses are drying up, it's too unaffordable. But that's, I mean, not actually the truth at all. And we're going to dive into a lot of this, because, I mean, these are, so let me actually look at some of this right now, because you had the job market that added, there were the revisions, correct me if I'm wrong on this, but whenever it was Biden in the White House, everything was always revised down.
3: That is correct.
4: I mean,
0: but that's not what's happening here, though.
4: Right. And to the tune of 1 million jobs in 2024.
0: That's a lot.
4: Yeah.
0: And they're not government jobs. So whenever Biden would have any kind of job creation, remember, the majority of it was government jobs. So you were expanding the government, and then they were trying to tout it and celebrate it like it was a great thing that he did economically. Not the case at all. Not at all. And he was taught, like, for instance, he gets into, we played two, this is two. He was talking about the coal miners and coal plants in Maryland and the Green New Deal that was sucking money away, any kind of investment. It was just destroying it for those industries. And we can play this. This isn't the cut that we came in. Yeah, play this. This is interesting. Cut two.
2: Starting the summer, the West Gateway Project will break ground, and by summer 2028, over 12 million tons of clean, beautiful coal per year
0: will be
2: shipped to countries all around the world. Yeah. And this project's been delayed over 10 years. And
0: no, wait, pause it. Delayed over 10 years. You know why they've had all these insane delays? It's because of all of the restrictions and regulations as it pertained to the Green New Deal that Biden had. I mean, you guys remember how destructive it was to business. Holy cow. And so all of this, it was destroying. Think of their economy. No wonder Democrats find it so easy to win seats there. But this is significant. So good on POTUS for this, and for having the presser and being and going through in almost boring detail every single thing. This is all good. This is the crazy thing. Let's look at cut six, because CNN on the jobs report, they're having a hard time. It did well, so they can't complain. Listen.
3: All right, breaking news. The May jobs report just in. We're looking at the numbers, and they are good. Let's get right to CNN's Matt Egan for the latest on this. Some pretty good jobs numbers.
5: Yeah, absolutely, John. Look, this report, it really crushed expectations, and it's painting the picture of a job market that is really stabilized after a weak 2025, and it might even be re-accelerating.
3: All right.
0: That's huge. Yeah, and Kane noted, too, the revisions. Instead of revising down, they've been revised up. They've been revised up for the past couple of months on top of this.
6: Yeah, they revised the last 2 months today, yeah.
0: Yeah. Because the media told us that when the revisions were down, everything was great. What are you stupid people complaining about? And now, this was Steve Moore on the issue, talking about the increase in wages, and also, I'm hoping construction costs go down, construction manufacturing. This is cut seven. Listen.
7: Just look at the overall economy. So we got rising wages in this country today. We have a construction and manufacturing. Those numbers on construction and manufacturing in terms of productivity are incredible. You've got blowout numbers on the stock market. You report every day. We are blowing away the rest of the world. Just look.
0: That's huge. And it is. I mean, now you're seeing, I think people are building again, which is something that we haven't seen. Now, as it pertains to that number, 172,000 jobs added in May, which is an upwards of 93,000 revision. This is Rick Santelli. Remember, Rick Santelli was the guy who kickstarted the Tea Party back in 08. This is cut nine. Listen to him.
8: And the data is out, the May jobs report, 172,000. Is there any doubt that this anecdotal evidence about a good labor market has been very correct? That is a really strong number. And last month, well, we had a revision from 115,000 to 179,000, which means the two-month revision is got to be over 90,000. That is a good number. Even manufacturing posted a 7,000 job gain. So how strong is 172,000? That would be the best number since 185,000 in March. These are solid numbers.
0: This is the messaging that Republicans need going into midterms. This is just invaluable for them to have these results. And then you have Kevin Hassett, who remarked that this is such a strong market, he hasn't really seen anything like it. This is cut 10.
9: You know, I think that basically what we're seeing is an enormous amount of positive momentum in hiring. Obviously, you're right that a couple of 170s in a row, that's a great couple of months, but then having upward divisions of around 100,000 means that this is a job market that's hitting on all cylinders. And it's our belief that this is happening because of all of the supply side policies that the president has put in place. We've got the big, beautiful bill with the, expensing for new factories. We've got, no tax on tips, no tax on overtime, so people are out there working harder. We've got quit rates down to about as low as we've ever seen. We've got layoffs about as low as we've ever seen. This is about the strongest market of my lifetime and of your lifetime. And again, I don't think it's a classic Phillips curve, here goes inflation, it's going to take off kind of jobs market. It's a supply-side driven job market boom, which I think means that the Fed can watch the inflation numbers and wait a while before it does anything about it.
0: A good market going into midterms, but as Lorraine reminds, and as we've warned, what happens if Democrats win? All of these things that you're hearing about are going to completely disappear into the ether. If you lose the House, the power of the purse, well, the first thing that's going to happen is there's not going to be any more cuts. Anything that affects the budget, anything that you're not going to see any more of that, that's going to be gone. That's out. It will be impeachment palooza nonstop. That is all you will see. It's all we'll be talking about. Nothing else will get finished. And then if Republicans lose entirely in 28, well, then that's it. It's over. All of this goes away. Every bit of it goes away. All the job, the added jobs, the reduction in restrictions on energy extraction, any progress towards expanding refinement, anything like that, gone. All of the stuff that we're trying to do to control AI and data and make it to where we are the central hub and not China, that's going to go. They're going to hand all of that to China on a silver platter. All of it. And then the dream of multipolarity that they want, that they're working hand in hand with the woke Reich to achieve, they'll get it. I don't think people understand how consequential this particular election is, because most of this, how much would you say, like three quarters of it or half of it has been done by EO, Kane, like executive order? Has it been that much?
4: I think it's fair to say.
0: Let me see if that's
4: half.
0: Because there's been so little progress of getting things through the House.
4: Yeah, there was a lot done in the big, beautiful bill, but not everything. And so what he's been filling the gaps with is our EOs, and it's, like you said, not permanent.
0: Yeah. I would imagine if you have a Gavin Newsom as president, it would probably be historically like the biggest first day reversal of executive orders ever. So most of it has been through. He had 266 EOs, 78 memoranda, 146 proclamations. The EO is the thing to look at, though, the executive orders. And it doesn't, the stuff that he's done is not going to create permanency. The signing volume, he issued more executive orders in the first year of this second term than he did for the entirety of his first four-year term. Now, I'm not saying that as a way to try to get him for pass using executive orders. My point is that a lot of the stuff that you're enjoying now, the news on the job front, the economy, expansion of energy production, all of those were accomplished through executive orders. That it was not, there's no permanency because they didn't go through Congress. And so all of that can be done just as quickly and easily as it was done. The significant structural changes that we require, the one thing that got through, and again, I wasn't a fan of it, but it did, it's better than anything Democrats would have passed. And I know you shouldn't blah, blah, blah here, but that's what we got. But that one big, beautiful bill, you saw how difficult it was to get that through Congress. That was the keystone of his entire second term. That's been the only really legislative move to get that structural change that he needs, that permanency that he needs. So we're going to dive into this. We also have the most insane story. The Graham Plattner story's out. Oh, boy. I don't know how we're going to talk about this story. I really don't. So just pray for us all as we move. The folks who help make the program possible, it's the friends over at Native Path, Native Path Collagen. Your body, when you turn 30 years old, produces 1-2% less collagen annually, and this is the protein that keeps your bones dense, and it cushions your joints and firms your skin. All of that's super important. It's not just about hair and nails, but a lot of people just don't like the taste of it, because even most of the ones out there that say they have no taste, they indeed have a taste. 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
15: And now, all of the news you would probably miss. It's time for Dana's Quick Five.
0: So Quentin Tarantino criticizes what he says is a flavorless sausage factory in Hollywood. He writes in Sight and Sound that since the pandemic, it's impossible for a new movie to come out that I don't pick to death. He said that Tarantino is a flavorless sausage factory and that he would rather read a book. He's actually not wrong. He also said that the 80s were pretty bad for films, but he was able to forgive 80s movies because he liked going to the movies. However, he says that the entire concept of what a movie is now is inclined to inspire contempt in him rather than generosity. He's not really long. Most films are just, they just blow out loud. And then you have films that of indie producers, like the Backrooms film that's out, that seems like big Hollywood hates. They're like doxing this guy now. That's insane. They're doxing this guy because he took on Hollywood and made a better film that was actually more original. The flesh-eating screwworm has returned, Kane, and it's threatening all the cattle. This is the case of the, it's the New World Screwworm. And they confirmed it in a three-week-old calf in La Pryor, Texas, near the border. Apparently, it's in Mexico. It's a flesh-eating parasite. We've kept it out of livestock for decades, but now it was in a calf. And the fly larvae feed exclusively on the living tissue of warm-blooded animals. Now, it's not capable of affecting, it says, humans and pets. I don't trust anything. So they say it doesn't pose a food safety threat, but a wider outbreak could actually still be. I mean, you're looking at billions of dollars and beef prices and all of that stuff. So, you know, we'll kind of see on that. Also, moving on, we've got, this monkeypox. Okay, somebody tried, a foreign national who was working at the National Institute of Health under Anthony Fauci, got charged with trying to smuggle monkeypox into the United States and lying about it. This story, researchers with NIH at the Rocky Mountain Laboratory, Vincent Munster and Claude Quay, they were trying to smuggle monkeypox. That's an STD, basically. I mean, not basically, it is an STD. There's one way you get the monkeypox, and it's if you're monkeying around in the back door, you know, I'm just saying, that's what it is. I said it very gently. Said it very delicately. But they said that one guy's from the Netherlands, and he's based in, the other guy's from Cameroon. So both were accused, both were apparently working with emerging viral pathogens.
16: Did they bring the screwworm in too?
0: Probably. I mean, it kind of makes you wonder now, right? Stick with us. We got to talk about, can a dude rape another dude in a hetero way? No. We all know someone like George from Oregon, a hardworking guy who spends 10 hours a day driving a garbage truck, the kind of job that takes a real toll on your body. 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
17: ABC News, I'm Brian Clark. President Trump says that his ally, mortgage chief Bill Pulte, will only be the acting director of national intelligence. But in the words of Democratic Senator Mark Warner, even that appointment is outrageous. Republican Congressman Michael McCaul tells ABC Pulte's not qualified for the job.
18: I don't believe he's statutorily qualified. He doesn't have any national security intelligence background.
17: It's the 100th day of the war between the U.S. and Iran. Still no peace agreement in place to end it. It is impacting the World Cup as Iran's soccer teams arrived this morning in Mexico as visa problems forced Iran to move its training base from Arizona to Tijuana, Mexico. All of Iran's games will be played in the U.S. Authorities in Ohio looking for two suspects after a shooting broke out near a street festival Saturday in Toledo that left at least 12 people hurt. Authorities believe the two people were shooting at one another. This is ABC News. Texas health officials say hantavirus monitoring is complete for two passengers who were on board the Dutch cruise ship at the center of the outbreak. Two showed no signs of infection in a 42-day period. They had been isolating at home. They were evaluated twice a day by health officials. California man says he's lucky to be alive after he came face-to-face with a grizzly bear hiking in Montana.
19: Daniel Crago's dream trip to Glacier National Park quickly turned into a nightmare. While taking photos, he saw a grizzly cub about 40 feet away. Next thing he knew, an adult grizzly showed up.
20: I could hear the roar, and I just stuck my arm up. Kind of thought, like, this is it.
19: It charged and attacked him.
20: Completely split open, forearm, just bleeding out. I was just in panic mode, like, thinking I'm going to die.
19: Grego saved by several hikers who came to his aid, now recovering with what he says is a new perspective.
20: Whatever else is going on in life, I'm alive.
19: Dave Packer, ABC News.
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21: Dry weather holds for the back half of the weekend, but it will be a touch cooler and a touch less humid. For your Sunday, highs will be in the mid and upper 70s. Monday, partly sunny with a shower or thunderstorm possible in the afternoon. Highs in your 80. From Storm T5, I'm Chief Meteorologist Luke Sims.
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0: Oh, hello there. It is your lovable curmudgeon, Dana Lash, here with you at this glorious Friday. And we are at the bottom of this first hour. And I really don't want to talk about this story. And I'm really mad about Democrats right now because, dear heavens, where to start? So let's just start like this. The Graham Plattner candidacy in Maine. So you got Susan Collins, who's a Republican, and she's, granted, I had a conversation about this with a friend of mine last night. She's not the best Republican. We all know this, right? I get it. Pretty sure she's better than the guy who's apparently leading the Democrat primary. And that's the other thing. They haven't even had a Democrat primary yet, which is what's crazy. They act like Graham Plattner is the only candidate that they have. And you have Janet Mills, who's like, I'm still running. Like, she's literally begging people in the press to don't forget that she's running. So, I mean, he was leading them in the polls. A lot of early voting has taken place. And and then this other story comes out. So the first story that came out was that he had this Nazi death's head tattoo on his on his chest. And he consistently claimed in the early days of his primary that he didn't know that that's what it was. He didn't know that it was the symbol for specifically the SS guards that were posted at concentration camps. But then all these texts and everything else come out where he's bragging about it, and he was calling it my Totenkopf, and he knew exactly what it was. And then it came out that he was, the entirety of his 3-year marriage, he was sexting other women, and he was soliciting them through apps like Kik. I don't know. You know that there's probably more out there. That's the crazy thing. You know that there is more out there. So then it came out. This never ends. It came out that he was on Reddit. He had a lot of, he was very active on social media, which I just don't know how you can be a candidate and do that. I don't know. He was very active on social media, and he was openly talking about how he liked the chemical smell of toilets and port-a-johns, and that he would go tubing it in the port-a-john, right? Let's see. He, where else do you go? He attacked a Purple Heart recipient. He was attacking other veterans. The ex-girlfriends then came out. So here's the other thing. The New York Times ran the story. This was the story that we were all wondering about. Came out yesterday evening. And it was an interview with a number of his ex-girlfriends who described him, and I'm reading some excerpts. I read it so you don't have to. As toxic, demeaning, violent, heavy drinking, cheating, etc. One of them said that he would get physical with her, that the New York Times had reached out to them. They didn't go to the New York Times. That's very important for people to understand. The New York Times went to these women. And it's not, they were not trying to get into the press. One of them works in D.C. and is very much not anybody who seeks the press. And so they had to respond to it. Otherwise, the New York Times is going to, you know how it works. The New York Times is going to write the story about you for you, right? So this originated, I got to be honest, this is a Democrat hit. The fact that they tipped off, they knew this, they tipped off the New York Times, and then the New York Times reaches out to these women to talk to them. Oh my gosh, all these posts are coming out now. The Free Beacon, John Levine over at the Free Beacon has the story about how Plattner celebrated and posted all of this admiration about Nazi allied troops and about Nazi soldiers. I think when you do that, you're a Nazi. I'm just saying, if you're like, I love Nazis, that probably means you're a Nazi. You know? I don't know why this is confused or why people are confused over this. So then the story, where to even go? So much more has come out now. And we're going to try to be very delicate here. If you're following me on social media, you know absolutely where this is going. So it came out that he was in the campaign. He was like talking with campaign staffers, all this stuff. They all of them, all the people who worked with him and his exes were all saying that, quote, he said this a lot. If anybody ever broke in here, I would rape them, she recalled, saying that he added, it would not be in a sexual way, not in a gay way. I would just like rape them to show them that I'm dominant, he said. And I have to stop here for a moment. Is it possible to be a dude and rape another dude but it's no homo? I mean, I really don't think it's possible for a dude to rape another dude in a hetero way. You know what I mean?
3: I do.
0: I mean, you're a dude, Kane.
3: Oh, boy.
0: I'm sorry. I just want to get this one for the books,
4: I'm afraid you're going to call on me for this one. God. that.
0: I mean, there's nothing hetero about that.
4: No.
0: That's, yeah.
4: Yeah, also not the way to assert dominance.
0: Mm-hmm.
4: If that's what your goal is. If your goal is to, you know, act as though you're the dominant one, I don't think you go to rape.
0: Yeah, I don't think you...
4: I don't think that's what the first step is.
0: I think you're right on that.
4: Yeah.
0: I think that's a good instinct.
3: Thank you.
0: Yeah, I don't quite understand this. All of this stuff is coming out. Now, these women, there's so much more. There's some things I'm not going to say. This is just, you can read the New York Times piece. Some of this I'm just not getting into because it's Friday, and I'm just trying to preserve what's left of my soul after this week. So, it's bad. All right, it's just a bad story. We were like, well, what else is going to be worse? I mean, we found out that, you know, he claimed to be like this blue collar oyster farmer, but then he went to a very expensive private school and he got daddy money. Daddy bought his house and his farm, his oyster farm, is on his rich friend's private island, and the number one client for the oyster farm is his mom's restaurant. So he's a giant nepo baby. And you've got a sexting scandal while he's married, graphic Reddit posts, right? He's attacking wounded veterans. He loves Nazis and talks about it all the time. I mean, anybody else? Todd Akin. Do you remember Todd Akin? Golly. Todd Akin, who's, I think he's since passed, he made remember the comment he said where he was talking about legitimate rape in 2012? And he said that it's rare. He was talking about pregnancy from rape. It was not the most artful way to say it. We all know that. I'm not relitigating it. But he said, yeah, legitimate rape. Then he was talking about how the female body has ways to try to shut that whole thing down. That ended his whole life. It didn't just end his campaign. He became a pariah in Republican politics in the state of Missouri. Graham Plattner could club a baby seal to death while wearing a Hitler mustache, and they would still celebrate him. But what gets me, all of this, you know that there is another candidate in that primary. Shocking, that's not a Nazi. Doesn't love the Nazis. Doesn't talk about going and having some private fun times in the Porter John because you like the chemical smell. That didn't get rough with any ex-girlfriends. That didn't talk about raping people all the time to everybody, apparently. Who's actually seems kind of normal and almost piteous. And that's Janet Mills. Have they forgotten that she's there? They don't have to do this. I mean, Bernie Sanders is now hanging to his ankles at this point. Like Graham Plattner's ankles, not his own ankles. I don't know how Graham Plattner would respond to that. If he tried to dominate him, I don't know. Anyway, but they had already come out and endorsed him. Now they can't turn around and say, oh, we're not going to endorse him now. Or we unendorse him. They can't do that because then the perception is that they take a hit from that. But I'm just saying, the guy sounds, like any Nazi, way gay. I mean, I don't know how else to put it. He had so many, I'm not going to read this one. There's so many things that apparently the internet's forever. I told you guys this. Don't ever think that you can just erase stuff and it goes away. This guy's a walking public relations disaster. Just absolutely walking public relations disaster. Now, you know that it's a Democrat planted story. By the way, the New York Times handled it. The New York Times was trying to make it about his ex-girlfriends more so than about Graham Plattner. It's like they wanted to hit Plattner, but then not all the way, just like a little smack. Because they went after what some of these women did with their jobs. Like the one woman who works in D.C. and she knows a lot of some conservative female editorialists that are in D.C. And they went after her job and where she worked, and she did this with this think tank, and she worked for this lawmaker and all of this stuff. And they made it more about her than they did about Graham Plattner. And it's just weird. She says, her name is Lindsay Fifield, she says that they softened her allegations of abuse because the coverage was actually Democrats going after Democrats. And that's how you know that this was a Democrat plant. These are Democrats trying to get him out of the way so that it's Janet Mills against Susan Collins because the entire party, they realize, even though they hold, I really do in my heart believe that the, most of them believe this. I think that they all agree with all of the stuff that Graham Plattner does and talks about and all of that. That's why it doesn't horrify them, because normal people who have a moral compass are horrified by this, these type of things. These people are not. They're just, they'll double down on it. So the coverage being softened was because Democrats planted it, and this is a Democrat infighting, and they're going to use these women. Now, everybody else has piled in. So many people on the left are now attacking these women. What happened to Believe All Women? What happened to that? They're going after the exes. We're going to talk about this and more. We have Days of These United States on the way. 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
14: 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I did. I love this stuff. Listen, Brickhouse Nutrition been with me for a long time. So chatting with Miles. I'm up at like 235. True story. I never minded being 235, but you know what minded? My knees that were falling apart and my back. I'm like, I don't know what, before I started really lifting, probably about 190. 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I said, I got to lose some LBs, Miles. 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
24: My ultimate responsibility is doing everything I can, given what's going on back in Washington, D.C., to do everything in my power to uphold our values as a state, to uphold the dignity of everybody in Washington State, to defend everybody's rights in the face of the attacks that we see every single day. And look, I just want you all to know that there is zero chance at any moment in time that Washington State will ever back down
0: from
24: that.
0: This is Bob Ferguson.
24: They will ever give in to this.
0: He's the governor raising the alphabet flag. Like they had a ceremony where he, yeah. They put it to classical music to make it for theatrical effect. So dumb. He's raising the alphabet pride flag and pledging his allegiance to the gay community. Pledge the allegiance to the...
25: Don't say it.
0: What?
25: Don't say it.
0: What? What was I going to say?
25: I know what you're
0: going to
25: say.
0: Do you, though?
25: I do.
0: So, I mean, just take the L out. That's all it is. What is happening with our, I just feel like we all have been in a coma for 20 years and we woke up and we're like, what is happening? Everything's crazy. You got a Nazi running to Maine. You got this guy raising up different flags that are not the U.S. flag. Okay. Now we're going to talk more about this Maine campaign. We're also going to get into California. They're still counting votes in California, in Los Angeles, one city. Still counting votes. I mean, we know that they're going to, Bass and Pratt are going to go to a runoff. But the fact that it's like they're trying to just count votes to where they can just get him out of the way. It really, I don't think that Karen Bass cares who she faces off against. I think that she would rather have Spencer Pratt over this Nithya lady. The Nithya Raman lady is an inconsequential candidate. Nobody knows anything except she was made to look really petty and shrill by Pratt without even trying. But she just, after his campaign went on steroids, she just faded into the ether. And it's really between Pratt and Bass, but they are trying. They you don't have like an election day in California. It's an election however long it takes us to get the votes to cheat. That's it. And I'm amazing. What's amazing is that all of these votes that are coming in, I don't think any of them are for Pratt. I know you're so shocked. They have mail-in ballots. They have no identification. There is no guarantee over the chain of custody of any of the ballots at all whatsoever. There's nothing secure nor fair nor representative about the way that Los Angeles is doing their elections. It does not matter. Now, I know a lot of people think that Democrats usually outnumber Republicans by a significant margin when it comes to voting by mail. But maybe that was the case in the past in some states, but that's not the case now. A lot of Republicans are voting by mail. So that's changed quite a bit. In fact, there's a lot of Republicans in Florida that had where they had a lot of Republicans that really were support, that shocked people in terms of early voting with mail-in ballots. But they don't. My point is that California doesn't have any of the protections that all these other states have. And the big thing about it is the chain of command. They don't have any kind of, you don't know where the custody is. You don't know what the assurances are that the ballots won't be messed with, or that they're stored securely, or that they can only be act. And first off, why do you even have to do that? Texas, the whole damn state of Texas, we count everything and get it all done. Hell, you're brushing your teeth to go to bed, and you know what happened? It's already done. This is just Los Angeles, and they can't even figure it out. They send out ballots to all their registered voters, but they don't keep up their voter roll. So you get a people who have been dead for 20 years in California voting still. That's true. And it doesn't matter if you don't have a Social Security number. It doesn't matter. I mean, you can register literally to vote online without proving any of that. So they think they came out with this, like, whole thing, we'll talk about this, that where they were showing people how they take it so seriously when they're counting the votes, right? And they're trying to spin it like it's a good thing that's indicative of how much they care, when really they're bragging about it taking days and weeks for them to just determine a mayoral race. It's insane. Second hour on the way. Don't go anywhere.
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16: ABC News, I'm Brian Clark. 100 days of war with Iran, there's still no peace deal in place, and Republican Mike McCall tells ABC he does not believe that Iran's negotiating in good faith. The congressman also praised President Trump's action.
17: This is the first president in 50 years to actually try to do something about the problem. A nuclear Iran is not acceptable. We've always said that. Every president since 1979...
16: Iran's World Cup team has arrived in Mexico. Visa issues forced the squad to move its training base from Arizona to Tijuana. President Trump's attending another major sporting event, the NBA Finals, tomorrow in New York City, and the Knicks say all bags will be banned from the arena. Authorities in Toledo, Ohio, are asking the public for any information that can help them find the people who started shooting near a festival Saturday. 12 people were hurt. Police in Madrid say 1.2 million people turned out for Pope Leo's public mass in the city. This is ABC News. Tennessee is home to nearly two dozen data centers, and more are planned, so some Nashville residents are pushing back. ABC's Morgan Norwood has details.
18: The project by DC Blocks, a company behind dozens of data centers across the southeast, raising concerns about noise, power demands, water use, and what it could mean for the animals living just steps away.
20: The environmental impact is another thing that we're concerned about.
18: A facility larger than a football field next to the Nashville Zoo.
20: And DC Block has not reached out to us one time to address our concerns.
18: DC Blocks telling multiple news outlets the facility will not burden local resources and will pay for its own power infrastructure to meet all environmental requirements.
16: Some of those opposing the planned site are country star Brad Paisley, who lives in the area. President Trump pardoned former Republican Congressman Stephen Beyer, who served nearly 2 years in prison after an insider trading conviction. I'm Brian Clark, ABC News.
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0: and act like they're so victimized. I just don't do it. Everybody needs to get over themselves, pull up their britches, and vote. You have to look at these people like what best advances your pieces on the chessboard. That's how you got to look at it. And if you can't look at it that way, then I question whether or not you can get over yourself enough to save the country. That's what it's about. Yes, it's harsh words. I mean every bit of it.
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0: Welcome back to the program. Dana Lash with you. Top of the second hour here on Friday. And they're still counting votes in California. They're still counting votes. I don't know how long. I don't know how long it's going to happen, how long they're doing it for in Los Angeles for that race. Hey, here's one of the headlines. California elections. Results in Los Angeles are slow, but that's expected.
2: Isn't it?
0: I mean, they're dealing with the governor's race. They're like, oh, it's too close to call. All of it. They've been running overtime, all the media outlets running overtime to defend the way that they're doing things. I mean, it is insane how long it's taking them to count this. Texas, the whole state of Texas, by the time you brush your teeth and go to bed, you know exactly where everything, you know where everything stands. They're acting like they have all of these protections in place, but they don't have, like, voter ID, and they don't, all of this other stuff is stupid. This is, I mean, I've been watching or reading

0: These headlines. California voting ends Tuesday. The results don't expect them anytime soon. It's an actual headline. New York Times. Remaining uncounted ballots in California are likely to lean Democrat. I know everybody's very shocked, right? Incredibly shocked. Oh, it doesn't mean that their elections are rigged, says the Associated Press. I don't know. Trump doesn't buy it either. Listen to POTUS. This is cut one.
1: So it's no mail-in ballots. You see that to what's happening in California. They're rigging the election. Now, maybe we caught them, and maybe they won't be able to get away with it. They tried with me. They did it successfully the second time, the third time. We made it too big to rig. Too many votes. They couldn't do it. They can only go. They sort of gave up at about 9:07 when they got slaughtered with the votes that came in.
0: So I'm reading some of the accounts of why it apparently is supposed to be, why it's so slow and why they're struggling. And they said that the closest contest rely heavily on voting by mail. They say that the biggest variables aren't so much the policies, it's the margin of victory and the number of ballots that are cast at the last minute. Sure it is. Yeah, that's it. They said that, well, the quicker the call, the wider the margins are. That doesn't make any sense, Kane. That does not make sense. Oh, if it's a quick call, that means that it was easier for them to count because it's a wide margin. What does that? That's nonsense. Well, it was easier to count the votes for people who love chocolate over the people who love vanilla because the people who love chocolate, I mean, it was a difference. It was a bigger disparity. The votes are the same. It doesn't matter what they lean for. How the hell? Why the hell does that factor into slowing it down?
2: And how would they know? You don't show an ID. How do they know what color they are and what kind of flavor ice cream they are?
0: I'm saying. You don't know. But they're like, they're trying to explain it. Well, it's, you know, it's not because they're counting ballots fast. It's the margins. It's the margins can sometimes be narrow when they're not wide. That's literally a quote. That's a quote. So they say, well, processing time, you know, when you in-person vote, they review your signature before you cast a ballot, vote by mail. All the processing happens after the ballot. All the verification. They don't have verification. You don't have to provide. So what are you talking about? You don't have to have signature verification. You don't have to have anything. So what are they? What is taking them so long? They got rid of all of the safeguards that they would need in order to validate or affirm the integrity of a cast ballot. That doesn't make any sense. It just, all you have to do is count the damn ballot. That's it. Just count them. It's not hard. Oh, what did you say, Kane? They have to adjust the sensitivity of the machine.
2: That's as far as how they match signatures, some of them were finding failures when they were first implementing the system, and then they decided to sort of dial back the accuracy on that little filter. So now, essentially, the sensitivity of the machine to identify and match those signatures, it's not working.
0: Yeah, this is ridiculous. It's ridiculous. That was that autoplay. Like I said, in Texas, they are so fast with how they do this. The whole entire state of Texas. Like the Senate race, we knew between Cornyn and Paxton at like 6:30. I think it was done. Everybody knew what the results were going to be. Nobody needed to count anymore. So they say, according to the California Secretary of State, the vote-by-mail ballots that are postmarked on or before Election Day, this is for California, LA, they receive and received within 7 days, as well as any provisional ballots cast, must still be counted. But they're not really strict with checking this. County election officials have up to 30 days after the election to count ballots. Wow. They may not know until 4th of July. I'm not kidding. The process of counting mail ballots and validating signatures is also arduous, as each envelope signature must match the signature on file. Or you could just, you know, reduce that. Wow. So they said that it's a slow process, and there's a lot of mail-in ballots, a number of them that remain outstanding. Oh, that's so convenient for you. Excuse. The counties are also expected to provide the Secretary of State, which oversees the elections, with an estimated report of remaining unprocessed ballots. They'll share that with the public. But SCOTUS apparently is going to rule on a case, or is expected to rule on a case that the RNC brought to end the practice of counting timely cast but late arriving mail-in ballots. Yeah. Wait. Timely cast but late arriving? Come on. Come on. I'm just shocked that they're still counting these. This is insane. They had an analysis from the Brookings Institution. This was back in November 25. And they were saying that they were talking about what you were talking about, Kane. The false negatives on signature matching, things like that. There's no, but they're acting like they're doing such careful oversight. Have you seen the video clips of the people? Like they're, look at me, I'm validating some things. And they're being very careful and very methodical.
2: We're just validating stuff.
0: We're just like, you know, me and my coworkers here, we're just like validating things. Nobody believes this. Not a single person. So we'll see. At some point, there will probably be a winner announced. But I'm telling you, if they all of a sudden uncover enough ballots that they take Spencer Pratt out, I'm calling shenanigans on that. That's absolutely cheating. Absolutely cheating. That cannot stand. So as it is, he's expected to go and, you know, face off against Karen Bass and have that actual proper primary in November. So in the meantime, gross, grody Graham Plattner. And the way that the media went after this story that came out from the New York Times yesterday, which was supposed to be a follow-up on how gross Graham Plattner is, not a single bit of it surprised me. He seems like that guy. He is a pick-me guy. You know, you can have pick-me girls. He's a pick-me guy. He's absolutely that. He apparently was saying in one of the things that he told apparently everybody, why is this something that you, unless you're trying so hard to show that you're like super tough, who talks like this? Like if you were ever out with anybody and they're like, yeah, if anybody ever broke in here, I would rape them. Like, it, not in a gay way though. I would rape them to show them that I'm dominant, but totally no homo, which is pretty much verbatim what he said. And Plattner's campaign, it should be noted, did not at any point dispute any of the stuff that they said that he said. So these women that came out, I mean, what they can't anymore. He is a douche bro. I don't know how else to say it. I really don't know how else to say it. That's who he is. And all these women the New York Times piece was ridiculous because it went after, I thought, the women. And some of them were saying that it downplayed the severity of what he did. And it really was, it was a way for Democrats to take him out without they're trying to contain the damage and keep shrapnel from flying to any of them. That's what this was, a controlled takedown. This was not a Republican takedown because the women, there's no way that the New York Times would have written about any woman if this was a Republican candidate. There's no way. I mean, you guys have seen, there have been people who've lost their entire careers for less in politics. And there's just no defending it. But you have Schumer who won't walk away. You have Sanders who won't walk away. You've got Pelosi who won't walk away. AOC won't walk away, and they won't even address anything with the media. They run off or they have their aides intervene. So it was a controlled hit by Democrats to take him out. But I think so many early votes have already been cast. I'm really curious when the votes do come out. It is going to be a fascinating study about exposés and timing, because some people are saying that the New York Times piece came too late. I mean, we'll see, but I'm just amazed at how they have strategized this and how they've gone after the women who came forward. Believe all women, if you ever thought that it was nothing but a stunt, this proves it beyond any reasonable doubt. You know, when they were talking with some of these women, for instance, there have been people at MSNBC that have been going after them, PBS going after them. Someone called them, it's a New York right-wing, or it's a right-wing smear campaign. And they went after how one of the women who worked to benefit Brett Kavanaugh during that whole hearing, remember, that we all watched and went through. So the women who were talking to the New York Times, they're incredibly credible. I mean, they're not, they weren't asking for the attention. They weren't even demanding that anybody believe them. They were asked about this guy who has a very sketchy past, has a lot of baggage, a lot of skeletons. And they brought up, when they were talking with the New York Times, I mean, they were talking about specific dates and specific places and third-party witnesses and tons of people who were willing to sign their names on official legal documents to corroborate the stuff that these women were telling the New York Times, and brought a lot of credibility. And they decided that they were instead going to go after the women, guilt by association, because one of them happens to be a Republican, and go after them and smear their name. And you want to know why women don't like to come forward on this stuff? Now, granted, absolutely women can weaponize it, but so can dudes. And so can parties. These women did not seek this. You would not even have even known had Democrats not arranged to have this controlled hit with Graham Platner and brought in the New York Times, and the New York Times then went and asked the women. You would not have known, because nobody was saying anything. They weren't seeking anything out. But they had receipts, and they had specificity, and they had tons of witnesses. So a lot of people are saying that this behavior is par for the course. But the media went after the women. That was all ever, like I said, a stunt. They don't care. And now women are, especially with Democrats, women don't want to come forward because they're subjected to being completely destroyed. Nothing has changed since Monica Lewinsky. Absolutely nothing has changed. If you're a woman, doesn't matter if you're a Democrat or a Marxist or whatever, and you go after one of the golden boys on the Democrat side, they're going to come after you. They will destroy you. Believe All Women was just a stunt. 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The father. 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And of course, she matters, but dads are often treated like they're just spectators in one of the biggest moments of their lives. 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
11: And now, all of the news you would probably miss. 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
0: So if you guys remember Buffy the Vampire Slayer, the TV series, which I loved and I watched when I was in school, the guy who was Giles on it, and he was also the villain in Ted Lasso because he was Rupert Mannion. He was the guy who owned the team, remember? A veteran British actor, Rupert Giles, Anthony Head has passed away. Played Rupert Giles in Buffy the Vampire Slayer. That's crazy. 72 years old, Anthony Head passed away. So now this is going to kick off the rule of three. Just saying. He appeared almost in every single episode of the series, too, which was interesting. So, goodness, 72 years of age. Also, Americans born after 1970 are dying faster than previous generations did at their age. Gosh, excuse me. Allergies are really bad here right now. Thank you. Yeah, they said Americans born after 1970 are dying at higher rates from heart disease, cancer, different types of cancers, and external causes than people before them at the same ages. And they said that it's actually alarming how many years these cohorts still have ahead. They said a separate nationwide deterioration in death rates began in 2010 and hit every living adult at once, stalling progress in cardiovascular disease. Maybe if we like focus more on that instead of inverting people's male copulatory organs into Frankensteiners, we wouldn't have this issue. We would have more people researching all of these ailments, Kane. So, I mean, what do you think it is?
2: I think we, 70s into the 80s, we increased the vaccine schedule for kids. We totally did increase that. And so all the kids from the 70s and 80s got the additional ones. And now we've seen since then, it's grown almost four times the amount, if not more, the vaccines that are on the schedule for kids, like in their first couple of years. It just makes no sense.
0: Yeah, it's a lot. But it's, man, so that's like baby Gen X. Like medium and baby, medium, like middle age and baby Gen X. It's like all of those. And then millennials, Zs, alphas. That's crazy. That is insane. Vandals sabotaged Trump's Freedom 250 event on the National Mall, and they contaminated the underground water with fuel because progressivism is a disease. It's a mental disease. It absolutely is. Ooh, by the way, they got water in the reflecting pool now, and it's actually reflecting again. 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
12: ABC News, I'm Brian Clark. 100 days of war with Iran, there's still no peace deal in place, and Republican Mike McCall tells ABC he does not believe that Iran's negotiating in good faith. The congressman also praised President Trump's action.
13: This is the first president in 50 years to actually try to do something about the problem. A nuclear Iran is not acceptable. We've always said that. Every president since 1979.
12: Iran's World Cup team has arrived in Mexico. Visa issues forced the squad to move its training base from Arizona to Tijuana. President Trump's attending another major sporting event, the NBA Finals, tomorrow in New York City. And the Knicks say all bags will be banned from the arena. Authorities in Toledo, Ohio, are asking the public for any information that can help them find the people who started shooting near a festival Saturday. 12 people were hurt. Police in Madrid say 1.2 million people turned out for Pope Leo's public mass in the city. This is ABC News. Tennessee is home to nearly two dozen data centers and more are planned, so some Nashville residents are pushing back. ABC's Morgan Norwood has details.
14: The project by DC Blocks, a company behind dozens of data centers across the southeast, raising concerns about noise, power demands, water use, and what it could mean for the animals living just steps away.
15: The environmental impact is another thing that we're concerned about.
14: A facility larger than a football field next to the Nashville Zoo.
15: And DC Block has not reached out to us one time to address our concerns.
14: DC Blocks telling multiple news outlets the facility will not burden local resources and will pay for its own power infrastructure to meet all environmental requirements.
12: Some of those opposing the planned site are country star Brad Paisley, who lives in the area. President Trump pardoned former Republican Congressman Stephen Beyer, who served nearly 2 years in prison after an insider trading conviction. I'm Brian Clark, ABC News.
16: Dry weather holds for the back half of the weekend, but it will be a touch cooler and a touch less humid for your Sunday. Highs will be in the mid and upper 70s. Monday, partly sunny with a shower or thunderstorm possible in the afternoon. Highs near 80. From Storm T5, I'm Chief Meteorologist Luke Sitch.
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0: Can you believe that Graham Platner went on MSNBC? Wait, not just on MSNBC. Ms. Now, which is the stupidest name ever. I can't get past that. Welcome back, by the way. Dana Lash with you, bottom of the second hour. Graham Platner went on the tampon named network, because it's what it sounds like. Ms. Now, get your cotton sticks. Ms. Now, I mean, sorry. It's Friday. Half of these people are drunk and they're sitting by the pool. Let's be real. Okay. Either that or they're in the backyard in a waiting pool. We all know it. It ain't no shame. So he went on Ms. Now, and first off, let's start with 14. Let's start with this. So this is, they asked him whether or not he's been asked to drop out. Listen.
19: Have you had any communication with the folks at the DSEC or Democratic operatives who have talked about dropping out, who have talked about other options? Have you received any communication today about that?
20: No. I have not, and I expect that we will not, primarily because what we've built up here, it's robust, it's very strong.
0: It's robust. Kane's cracking me up over here. Can I ask you, why do you...
2: Yeah, all of his bigotry is robust.
0: Robust Portageon behavior.
2: Yeah, that's robust campaign material.
0: Yeah, that's right. It's pretty robust. He was asked about the abuse that was detailed by these exes in this New York Times piece. And he was on, gosh, I don't remember his name. He's the guy who looks like that duck-faced kid from Full House. Remember the kid that liked Stephanie and Stephanie didn't like him? I don't know. Anyway, Ms. Now, I can't remember what his name, I don't care, don't remind me, I don't care. Ms. Now, so they're asking Plattner about the abuse that was alleged by his exes in this New York Times piece. Watch. Listen.
20: No, it did not. There are some allegations in this piece that I just want to be kind of unequivocal about are simply not true. Anything some. Alleging physicality, anything alleging that I knew what my tattoo was, these are the statements of someone who's politically motivated.
0: He's in a text talking about his little Totenkopf. What the hell are you talking about, dude? Oh my gosh. He's really trying to make it. He knew. He's really trying to make it seem like he's very believable. He knew the meaning of it. He knew it, according to literally everybody that's ever known him, because he bragged about it. He's one of those guys that brags forever about stuff. You can just, you know this because he's done it. He's told people all the time. He said that he told Lindsay Fifield of the New York Times, who, by the way, I don't know her, but we know a lot of the same people. She's not like a attention-seeking type person, from what I know. And they, even when they dated years ago, he called it my Totenkopf. My Totenkopf. He said that over and over again, and he joked about it being a Nazi tattoo. He texted about it. This is not, and then he tried covering it up. Well, if you didn't know that it would be offensive later, that none of this, you see how none of this is making sense? None of this is making sense. So he tried, and I think the cover-up even looks, the cover-up is bad. This is cut 18, where he was pressed about whether or not the physicality part of it. Listen to this.
19: You did not grab her by the wrist. You did not put your hands on her shoulders. You did not push her into a room that you closed the door on. She's lying about that, no. Is what you're saying.
20: Yes, that is not true.
0: I think it is true, though. I think it is true. He's really, really trying hard to get. I just don't think he sounds believable. I mean, for crying out loud, we've got the text, we've got the messages, we know everything. Don't come out now after we've seen all of this and be like, no, it's actually not bad. Listen, he was asked once again. Do you have anything else in your closet? This is cut 11. Once again.
20: I'm not worried about it. I mean, sure. I went through my life through a number of years struggling and not exactly acting with the best behavior. I've been very, very open about that. And if people would like to continue to drag things up from that time in my life, I'm sure that we are going to see at some point somebody attempt to do exactly that.
0: I'm just saying. That means there's like probably ladies' bodies that are going to drop out of the closet next. I don't know, man. Now, you know why he's not worried, though? Cut 13. Yeah. It's because of stuff like this. Watch.
1: The Democrats abandoned Graham Plattner after these messages came out, these sexually explicit messages they sent to women.
21: You know, I haven't waded into that primary. I don't believe the primary has occurred yet. So I will kind of, you know, again, I don't wade in on that. I haven't waded in that race.
0: I just don't know. Like, I haven't weighed in that race. Like, I don't know. She has weighed into every single thing on God's green earth. And all of a sudden, I just don't know. I don't really... He's running. Who is it? I don't know her. I don't know her. She's weighed into everything. Yeah, she did the meme, Kane. She legit did it. I don't know. I'm not. Do you know that her answer is pretty much indistinguishable from every other Democrat that they've approached? But wait a minute. Can we pull up Fetterman's? I need Fetterman's. I dropped it in Slack. He is one of the funniest people, I think, without even trying, because I like no filter Fetterman. He was asked about Plattner, and they got him on the steps of the Capitol. And you need to, let me know when we have this. This was hysterical because he was approached and he was asked, okay, so you know, what do you think of Graham Plattner? And, you know, the way that all of these other lawmakers were asked. And you saw AOC, who just, I just don't know. I don't know. I haven't followed that. All of these other Democrats, from Schumer to whenever they ask them, they just, we just haven't been following that Senate primary that closely. Sure you have. But this is Fetterman. Watch.
8: P. Hustle.
9: That's what you're calling him?
8: Okay, yeah.
22: That's what you're calling him?
8: Oh, no, that's how he described himself, P. Hustle.
22: I see.
8: His name. I mean, the MSN folks, you love P. Hustle? And on MSN now? Because he's awesome, right? Was it the Nazi tattoo? Is it the insults and the kick account?
22: How do you think Democrats should handle this? He's likely to become the Democratic nominee for the Senate next week.
8: Some Democrats will defend that mess. I will not. So it's really up to Maine voters. So the people on MS now, they want to defend a guy with a Nazi tattoo? Okay. If he wanted to defend a guy that describes the American army as absolute trash, okay. If P. Hustle said that a Purple Heart awardee is a dumb that doesn't deserve to live, okay. A guy that was probably dropping picks for a decade on Kick. Why is P. Hustle on Kick? I mean, Kick has serious issues, lack of kinds of controls, a lot of underage people. It's really been controversial. Why was he on it for a decade?
22: Why do you think?
8: I mean, that's a question. I mean, who's investigating why?
0: Oh my gosh.
8: I mean, was he sure that he was only talking to, you know, women that are old enough? I mean, what was his protocol? How could he be sure?
22: Are you concerned that there's more to drop?
8: Well, he lied to everybody. He said that there wasn't any after his Nazi tattoo situation. And now there's more and more of the things. So he's already lied about that. So I assume, you know, it's like they say, for every ranch you see in Texas, there's 50 that you haven't seen. So I'm sure there's plenty, a lot of more ranches in P. Hustle's life.
0: Oh, I mean, so he knew the Nazi symbol was a tattoo, called it his my totem comp. He picked it on purpose, said because they were killers, joked about it while dating all these women. All of his exes say that he's talked, like, actually, like a jack wagon. The New York Times story, delayed by his own lawyers. He actually was trying to call his exes and force them to vouch for him before the story dropped. So the Bangor Daily News and the Maine Monitor have all of his deleted Reddit comments. He, like, didn't care if he was using his photos in that on Reddit, which is insane to me also. But he talked about how he became a communist. He talked about how he claims that black people don't tip. Are we just going to skate over that? That's also part of this. You know this, right? He literally said that on Reddit. He had a whole thing. And then he said that people who are concerned about being raped shouldn't drink around people that they don't feel comfortable with. Now, if he was a Republican, he'd be dragged for that. But yeah, he said black people don't tip. And he talked about where he was a guest bartender at one point at Tune Inn on Capitol Hill. And he wrote literally, quote, it always amazes me how solid this stereotype is. Dude. I mean, I don't know. He supported political violence when people were talking about leaving the U.S. for Trump's immigration policies. He goes, quote, fight until you get tired of fighting with words and then fight with signs, fists and guns. Direct quote. Wow. Could go on and on and on. Now, he never denied that he said any of this. That's the thing. He told the Portland Press Herald, oh, they were just stupid joke comments. Remind you, they ruined Todd Akin's life because Todd Akin was saying a woman's body can just shut that whole thing down. They ruined him. They went after, a couple of other lawmakers for way less than this. But they're not, they're like, oh, well, you know, that's all right. I mean, we can go on. He went off on the police. He also said that women should just wear shorts that prevent you from being raped if they're so worried. from the main monitor. Oh my gosh. What is this? How is this guy in the lead? Democrats, are you on all of Hunter Biden's crack right now? For what in the world? That he said, oh man, he's tried deleting all of it, but the internet is forever. There's some I haven't seen. Oh my gosh, it's so bad. This is bad, guys. By the way, I'm putting this in Slack. The main monitor does not like him. They literally made like a database where you can browse all of his deleted Reddit comments by everything from military, main, firearms, general, politics. You can filter it by a subcategory. Kane is dying right now. He's dying. This is so bad, you guys. It's so bad. I mean, it's...
2: Damn, P. Hustle.
0: Oh, man, dude, P. Hustle. He calls himself that of all the things. I mean, And there's thousands of these comments. Thousands of them. There's literally thousands of them. So he... I mean... Oh, my gosh. I can't read that. I cannot read that. Or that. Can't read that. Oh, man. I'm still scrolling.
9: Don't do it.
0: Yeah.
9: Don't do it.
0: It's bad. Let's just put it that way. So, obsessed with rape. Obsessed with trying to be, like, act like he's violent. All the women that he's ever dated who did not seek out to be a part of this narrative at all whatsoever have said, yeah, he's bad. How is he being celebrated? AOC, she's such a tough woman, except she's not. Like, I don't know. Like, I can't speak up for those women at all. Believe all women, except when not. 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
23: It's his life mission to make bad decisions. It's time for Florida Man.
0: I know this is not a funny story, and I don't mean to laugh at it, but naked Florida man is accused of grabbing a DoorDash driver, according to the police. Jamar Carter faces charges of attempted kidnapping and sexual battery as well. And, yeah, apparently... He was arrested after he grabbed a DoorDash driver. He was not wearing any clothes, y'all. And it was according to the Cocoa Police Department. And they interviewed the victim at the police station. The driver told police she picked up an order earlier that day, but when she arrived at home to drop it off, a dude came out completely in his birthday suit. Full salute, says the affidavit. Jamar Carter grabbed her as she tried to go back to her vehicle. And at that point, he was saying, where do you think you're going? I can't say the full quote. And detectives said they headed to the property. They spoke with his mother. She said that she would take him to the police department herself. Carter claimed that he didn't place any DoorDash orders that day, but apparently he had. And so then he got mad at detectives and said that they were, quote, taking the word of a white woman over his. And, yeah, and then they said, let it be noted that no officer or detective advised Mr. Carter that the reporting party was white. So he's arrested. He faced charges of attempted kidnapping and attempted sexual battery. He's out on $40,000 bond. And then DoorDash made a statement. They said that we've banned that. They permanently banned that guy from DoorDash, and they're supporting the Dasher, etc. So it's I'm glad that they had her back. But good grief, that's crazy. A Florida man was arrested after he was trying to sell a stolen radiological device that could have made people sick, and it was on Facebook Marketplace. I don't know. He listed it, 24-year-old Marco Benitez Jr. It's a moisture density gauge valued between $10,000 and $20,000. And so Florida Highway Patrol recovered it intact from a home in Bradenton, Florida. And it contains, here we go, cesium-137, a radioactive isotope. Authorities warned that improper handling or damage could cause severe health complications and radiation exposure. So they said that they apparently got tipped off about it, the private sale on social media. So they, goodness, because that's, yeah, that is serious. Kane knows all of these things over there, Mr. Potions Master. We got a lot more on the way. Third hour coming up.
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6: ABC News, I'm Mike Dubosky. Maine Senate candidate Graham Plattner is continuing to battle accusations of misconduct towards women ahead of Maine's Democratic primary this Tuesday. Tensions are rising in the Middle East, with Israel firing a deadly wave of airstrikes on southern Lebanon this weekend.
12: Talks to end the war between the U.S. and Iran are also hinging on the conflict in Lebanon between Israel and the Iranian-backed military group Hezbollah. Lebanon state media says Israeli strikes on southern Lebanon killed 9 people, including 3 members of the Lebanese military. The strikes coming days after Israel and Lebanon reached a new ceasefire agreement, but Hezbollah has rejected the terms of that deal.
6: ABC's Michelle Franzen, hours before Israel reported two separate Hezbollah attacks in northern Israel. And a manhunt is underway in Ohio, where at least two gunmen opened fire at a festival last night. At least a dozen people were wounded. This is ABC News. Ukrainian President Volodymyr Zelensky is now accusing Russia of striking a facility near Chernobyl used to store old nuclear material. It comes as in Washington, some Republicans, including Congressman Mike McCaul of Texas, are pushing for tougher sanctions on Russia.
7: Deterrence is

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3: Dry weather holds for the back half of the weekend, but it will be a touch cooler and a touch less humid for your Sunday. Highs will be in the mid and upper 70s. Monday, partly sunny with a shower or thunderstorm possible in the afternoon. Highs in your 80. From Storm T5, I'm Chief Meteorologist Luke Sayre.
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5: I don't watch chick flicks where women complain and moan and flail about the place and act like they're so victimized. 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That's how you got to look at it. And if you can't look at it that way, I question whether or not you can get over yourself enough to save the country. That's what it's about. Yes, it's harsh words. I mean every bit of it.
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5: Welcome back to the program. Top of this third hour, Dana Lash with you. Getting you set up for the weekend, right? And just getting you a briefed of all the stuff that's been going on. We've been diving into the Graham Plattner stuff. It's pretty insane. And if you miss anything, you can go back to the podcast from the previous 2 hours. And everything's up there. So we talked about the Graham Plattner stuff. This is another story that popped off over like the past couple of days. And I don't know why people announce. I think people overshare on social media to an ungodly degree. It's insane. And I don't think anybody at this point would disagree with that. There is so much oversharing. And I was reading this story of this couple that they're an influencer couple. What in the world is that? We're influencers. This is like home buying.

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1: right,
0: where you have the couple that are like, yes, and, you know, she's she does Sanskrit calligraphy, and I'm an underwater hemp weaver, and our budget's $5 million.
1: $5 million?
0: Yeah. It's like, so they're an influencer couple, Jesse and Ashley Ridgeway. He is known as McJugger Nuggets.
1: Oh,
0: Curious
1: story.
0: Oh, my gosh. Okay, let me try to get through this. So it's sad. I mean, the story is sad because of what it entails. So they, I guess, are one of those couples that overshare everything online. And they were talking about how they terminated a pregnancy because it came out, they learned that their unborn child had Down syndrome. And they shared the news very theatrically on Instagram. They had it in their Instagram stories. And they literally were like, we're announcing that this, you know, we did this. And they said the choice was not made lightly. And they said, yes, you know, some people may disagree with the decision, and it was the best choice for their family. It was extremely traumatic, etc. So my first thought was, that is one of the most callous things I've ever seen. That is horrific. They're like, well, the baby might, it looks like the baby has Down syndrome. We're going to have to, you know, we're going to have to abort. I first saw this because a friend of mine, who he's since passed, but had a Down syndrome son. She remarked on it, how it made her sick to her stomach. And she said her son was one of the best things that ever happened to her. And that's when I started reading about this story. And the callousness of this couple just cannot be underestimated. So they made this big announcement. And it also came out that they apparently spent a lot of money on their dogs, which I don't mind, you know, people spending a lot of money on their dogs, but they had a dog that had like a kidney condition or something, and they spent money on surgery and rehabilitation for the dog and all this stuff. And I think the dog's like 5 or 6 years old. I can't remember. But a lot of people were noting that it seemed weird to them that they spent so much time, money, and effort on their dog, and their baby has Down syndrome and they choose to abort the baby. And Juan's showing you, if you're watching the simulcast right now, you can see it. I mean, they made a big thing, and they get into the statistics. Like, they announced their decision and then they went through this like big explanation for it. And some people are saying that it sounds like these people are responsible. And like, one of the comments that I read was that, do you know how negatively it would impact both parents and the child's quality of life if they weren't prepared to deal with a baby that has Down syndrome? And they recorded themselves like talking about it and crying and doing all of this. And then the pushback came. And people started bringing up the dog and all this stuff. So he posted this huge comment on X, I'm pulling this up, where he said that he's never seen before such hate and vitriol ever in his life over two people who are grieving the loss, and that's the couple there, grieving the loss of their unborn child and making an impossible decision. The decision seemed pretty possible for you to make, if I'm being honest. They said the last 24 hours, he writes this on X, the last 24 hours have exposed a side of humanity that is deeply disturbing. Being called murderous pieces of blank, evil, and compared to Hitler, and receiving nonstop death threats. Seeing my 6-year-old dog with stage 4 kidney disease be used as a weapon, manipulating my words and intent in a tweet, or saying that we'll regret this decision forever, is insanity. And he goes on about the depravity of people online and people who said that. He goes, so many saying they would have kept the child or put it up for adoption or are suddenly ready to adopt a Down syndrome child. That's great. You can do all those things. And saying that, but, you know, a lot of people throwing the stones don't even have kids, let alone one with a condition, and most likely will never do the things that they say they're going to do. I mean, he goes on and on and on. First off, you both need to get real jobs and get offline. You need to get real jobs and get the hell offline. This is ridiculous. This is also cause and effect. when you show something like this and make it a point to be very theatrical in how you're inviting the public into your lives and you're putting it all out there for comment, and now you're complaining about it. This isn't just like regular, like, let's get ready together or get ready with me. This isn't like that. I know, no doubt they were really excited about having a baby. But if you do not want opinions that are going to hurt your feelings, then maybe you shouldn't share all of that stuff or any of it online. Don't, you know, complain about getting feedback when you sought it. Who in the hell puts up information like that to be devoured as content in the first place? You're monetizing this. They're monetizing this. And sure, they can say, well, it's, you know, it's sad, they're very upset. I'm sure they are. But I can't help but feel that a lot of the rage that they're feeling is because a lot of what these people are saying is probably accurate. It's callous. It's like they've never met anyone with Down syndrome ever in their lives. That's what it sounds like. Does it sound like that to you? They act like the child is going to, their child is basically going to be chained to a bed and never have any life at all. I just find them selfish. I find them navel-gazing, selfish, self-aggrandizing people. And they made a big thing about it. They put it all online. They welcomed public comment. They sought it by putting it online like that. And then they got mad when they announced that they were aborting their child because their child has Down syndrome. Then they got mad because people were aghast. You said mean things to my wife. Well, is that worse than killing your baby because they have Down syndrome? And that's exactly what it is. You can dress it up in whatever veneer that you want to. But who are you to determine somebody else's quality of life? That's what I don't get. Who are you to determine quality of life for someone? And the guy is mad. He goes, there are over 1 million abortions every single year for a myriad of reasons. This is happening on a daily basis and is the most common outcome. And they kept saying trisomy 21, it's Down syndrome. That's what it's called. But I kind of feel like they use that because they think it sounds more exotic than just saying Down syndrome. Like, it suggests that there's maybe something else there that's like fatal. We don't know. And they go, yet this one blows up and people are surprised. And then he acts like he's somehow a virtue warrior because nobody talks about this. What are you talking about? People have been talking about Down syndrome and abortion for forever, especially European countries that have decided to grant people late-term abortions, even all the way up to the moment of birth in some of these European countries, if the child has Down syndrome. They're literally, I mean, this was a major story like 6 years ago. What do you mean nobody's talking about it? Who are these social media influencers that believe that life outside of their sphere begins the day that they start posting on social media? Dear heavens, you people are insufferable. Insufferable. And I feel like they do feel shame, and now they're deflecting it and projecting it on everyone else. I mean, what people don't talk about is, and what they're, I think what people are outraged about is, you know, that, I mean, these people went up and they were like, well, you know, we're just going to get rid of our child. He gets into how his wife was sedated for the procedure. Unfortunately, the sedation doesn't exist to the child in that regard. So the baby with Down syndrome felt everything that was being done to it. Good heavens. And they killed her. And I'm supposed to feel bad for these people. These self-aggrandizing influencers. Again, both of these people need to get the hell off of social media, get real jobs, and touch grass, because they're monetizing this. When you're an influencer, that's your thing. So they're getting all of these clicks, and that's the whole entire reason that they even put it on social media in the first place. Because it's part of your whole shtick. It's part of your brand. Putting everything online, like, oh my gosh. It's for monetization, and we're supposed to somehow feel like they're the innocent people in all of this. This is one of the reasons why I hate the whole influencer racket. We have people all the time that are like, that come up and they ask me if I'll post about this on Instagram. I don't do it at all on X. I've actually really never done it for payment on Instagram or anything like that. I've never done that. And the way that they have all their social media set up, I mean, that's, they want that to be their whole cottage industry. I just, you know, they're like, oh, the loss of our, you didn't lose, first off, the way they describe it, well, the loss of our child, the murder of your child, because the child had Down syndrome. And they thought that it was going to be inconvenient for them. The dog that required the surgery, yeah, people are absolutely bringing it up. And they have every right to. And you know how they know about your damn dog? Because you posted about it, oversharer. You are the one who posted about it on social media. Don't post this stuff on social media and then bitch and moan when people criticize you for it. You started this. No one knew anything about these people until they started oversharing everything on social media. No one cares about your stupid makeup routine. No one cares about the dumb food you eat. No one cares about your daily, this is what I do, a day in the life. Nobody cares. They have their own lives to live. Grieving the loss of our unborn child. How did you lose your child? You aborted your child because your child had Down syndrome. These, I don't feel bad for these disgusting, heartless, soulless people. Maybe their dog should be taken from them too. Heaven forbid, the moment they find their dog to be too inconvenient. You saw what happened to the baby. We got more on the way as we roll towards headlines, our partners that bring you the program. It's the folks over at Byrna. Byrna is accessible for people who want to feel confident. If, look, I, you know, I've told you guys before, it doesn't say any of that here, but the I carry every day. 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
9: And now, all of the news you would probably miss. It's time for Dana's Quick Five.
0: So Apple has some stores that are closing forever on June 20th. That's going to be like in Trumbull, Connecticut, Escondido, California, and Towson, Maryland. They're ceasing operations on June 20th. And they said that they're expanding and enhancing their other retail store, blah, blah, blah. It's a business decision. I don't care. I mean, they're trying to, as Kane put, maximize their shareholders' value. It's not a big deal. Okay, this is horrible. SpaghettiOs, which are amazing. I'm not going to lie. Some of my favorite foods as a kid. Apparently, a family claims that SpaghettiOs were infested with actively moving worms or parasites. And there's a big lawsuit now with Campbell's and Walmart. So a Florida mother and her daughter, they sued after they ate SpaghettiOs that they said were contaminated and unfit to eat. They filed the complaint. The woman, Mary Hubbard, she said that they were eating the SpaghettiOs and they saw stuff moving in the food. And apparently they took videos of it. They bought it at Walmart, which is also a defendant. And they said that they had parasitic infections after eating it, including gastrointestinal illness and sepsis. So they're looking for $75,000 in damages, which I don't know. To be honest, I am always like, really, whenever I see these stories, I think we've all been trained to be immediately suspicious of the claims made. Have we not? So I don't know. I really don't know with this one. I've never seen that with SpaghettiOs ever. So I don't know. Let's see. A West Virginia pantry worker found a venomous snake in a donation bag. Ooh, that's no thank you. Yeah, it was dropped. It was in a donation bag. And this was employees and volunteers of Christian Health. It's in Mingo County, West Virginia. Provides food, clothing, and other resources for people in need. The director of the three-decade-old pantry, they were getting donations over the weekend, and they saw something that caught their eye, and it was a copperhead. And it was hitching a ride in all of the donation bags and boxes. So I don't think anybody dropped it off, but I do think that in the area, you know, this is where the area is. And the snake saw a stack of stuff, like boxes and bags, and went there probably for safety. But, yeah, they were able to get it taken care of. But, man alive, and it was an adult male copperhead. So a burglar used a Waymo to flee the scene of the first of its kind case in San Francisco. This is a very San Francisco story of theft. A dude literally just booked a Waymo as his getaway car. It was posted outside of the Marina Yoga Studio, idling as the burglar made his move. He was in and out of the Hot 8 Yoga with an armload of activewear. He stuffed the loot in the car's trunk, hopped inside, and disappeared down the street in his Waymo. And so I don't think that they've caught him. How do you not? Apparently the information didn't lead police to the suspect. So they said, well, maybe he did it with a burner phone or used stolen information. That's, I mean, I I guess it's one way to do it. I mean, good heavens. A daycare worker smacked five kids between the ages of 2 and 4 with a metal stapler. And then after she got fired, she said, my babies are going to miss me. No, they're not going to miss you, just like they didn't miss the stapler to the head. 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
10: ABC News, I'm Mike Dabusky. Maine Senate candidate Graham Plattner is continuing to battle accusations of misconduct towards women ahead of Maine's Democratic primary this Tuesday. Tensions are rising in the Middle East, with Israel firing a deadly wave of airstrikes on southern Lebanon this weekend.
11: Talks to end the war between the U.S. and Iran are also hinging on the conflict in Lebanon between Israel and the Iranian-backed military group Hezbollah. Lebanon state media says Israeli strikes on southern Lebanon killed 9 people, including 3 members of the Lebanese military. The strikes coming days after Israel and Lebanon reached a new ceasefire agreement, but Hezbollah has rejected the terms of that deal.
10: ABC's Michelle Franzen, hours before Israel reported 2 separate Hezbollah attacks in northern Israel. And a manhunt is underway in Ohio, where at least 2 gunmen opened fire at a festival last night. At least a dozen people were wounded. This is ABC News. Ukrainian President Volodymyr Zelensky is now accusing Russia of striking a facility near Chernobyl used to store old nuclear material. It comes as in Washington, some Republicans, including Congressman Mike McCaul of Texas, are pushing for tougher sanctions on Russia.
12: Deterrence is always the key. You know, I was a critic under the Biden administration, not putting enough weapons in. I think we need to put tougher sanctions on Putin. If you want a serious negotiation, Putin has to have pressure put on him. If he is going to make any concessions at all.
10: It's been 4.5 years since Russia invaded Ukraine. In Nashville, more than 200,000 people have signed on to a petition to block the construction of a data center.
13: The community does not want this here.
10: Rick Schwartz is the president of the nearby Nashville Zoo, and he says he's concerned the constant noise and light from the data center will harm the animals. DC Blocks, the company behind the plan, is downplaying those concerns. I'm Mike Dabusky, ABC News.
14: Dry weather holds for the back half of the weekend, but it will be a touch cooler and a touch less humid for your Sunday. Highs will be in the mid and upper 70s. Monday, partly sunny with a shower or thunderstorm possible in the afternoon. Highs near 80. From Storm Team 5, I'm Chief Meteorologist Luke Sand.
2: How did I lose weight? And I did. Lean, right here. I did. I love this stuff. 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
0: Welcome back to the program. Getting you set up for Friday. And man alive. We got into the Plattner stuff. We've been talking about the YouTube couple that announce everything on social media and then are shocked when they get criticism. There's just good heavens. And of course, Congress is out right now. So that's one of the reasons why the DC front is a little tired. That's why you see all the media going after everything from the reflecting pool to they have to have something. This couple of things, let's see if I can pull up a few of these. So this story is crazy. It's from Canada, if I can pull this up. It's about euthanasia in Canada, and we know that they have their MAID program, right? You know that they've passed that. That's been law now for quite some time. Apparently, it's become very popular, the whole assisted suicide thing. And now they're saying that the percentage of deaths due to that have been exponentially increasing, obviously, since the passage, which they said wasn't going to happen with the passage of the MAID. Now it's 5% of all of the deaths that they have in Canada now. 5%. That is crazy. 5% are from the assisted suicide, their program that they have in Canada. And there are so many stories where they're told that you hear people who either can't afford treatment or people who are just depressed and they're young and healthy and they're simply dealing with depression. They're recommended for this and they just give it to them. I'm just shocked at this. They said the explosion, it's now 5% of all deaths. 5% now, and it's only increasing. Now, you would think that the state maybe would say, well, you would wonder, is there any kind of common sense involved in this at all? Maybe the state is like evaluating these cases and they're not just going to allow. No. They will pretty much allow anybody. It's the Medical Assistance in Dying. So they call it MAID, M-A-I-D. And it was supposed, the way that it was pitched was that it would be for people that had, you know, serious terminal illnesses. But clearly, it has gone above and beyond all of that. It's not just serious terminal illness. It's everything now. If depression, people who are just tired of living, And it is so sad. Some of these stories are so sad. So if a doctor, all a doctor has to do is refer you to a specialist. If you're trying to get health care, they had this story. Let me pull this up. This was on Issues and Insights. And it's that's 17,000 people a year, 5%. It's going to get more. So, for instance, they went through the story of like several people who had gone through this and needed to get, you know, checkups or something like that. They said that if the doctor referred you to a specialist, it's like 15 weeks to get an appointment. Then just to get treated, it's like another 13 weeks on top of that. On average, they said if you have to get an MRI, that's like a 4.5 month waiting period on average. But if you elect to be euthanized, you can do same day. Now, this is the healthcare system that Democrats love. They love this. So it's same day. And again, they were supposed to limit it the way it was described to people whose deaths were literally, quote, reasonably foreseeable. Then, 5 years later, they expanded it to people whose, quote, death is not reasonably foreseeable. And then they expanded it again to include people suffering solely from a mental illness, etc. That is going to be apparently implemented in full next year. So physically healthy people that, as I said, they're healthy, they're dealing with depression, they can be euthanized and you can do a same day appointment. The Red State had a story on how big the business of euthanization has become in Canada. Nearly 100,000 Canadians have availed themselves of this form of health care. And it's now, and by the way, that's 17,000 people a year because of this. So 100,000 people have availed themselves since it was passed of this form of health care. Now it's more than 5% of all the deaths in the country. And they waived their if your death, even if your death was considered in the beginning as being, quote, reasonably foreseeable, they still implemented a 10-day waiting period. And anybody else who it wasn't reasonably foreseeable was 90 days. Now they're waiving that. They're waiving that now. All of them. Now there's not even going to be a waiting period. Now they said it's common to have same or next day death because of euthanasia. It's crazy. They said there was one story. This is over at NIH in an article. Yeah, there's a lot of money being made here. They said one elderly woman declined MAID and preferred palliative care. When a hospice placement request was rejected, her husband, who had been assessed as struggling with caregiver burnout, he asked for urgent MAID assessment, and she was euthanized that day. That was just in the past, that was this year, actually. That's crazy. The Globe and Mail had a story about a 45-year-old who had Crohn's disease, and his doctor, they met in a coffee shop, and the doctor approved him for euthanasia. And then he followed up with him with all these text messages encouraging him to go through the process. And any of the family members that opposed it, the doctor was super highly critical of them. The doctor even drove him to the facility himself to administer it. So that sounds like coercion, yeah. If you're being honest. I mean, the guy clearly was like hesitating. The family didn't support it, and this doctor just didn't care. I can't even imagine this. So this is ultimately the endpoint of every socialized healthcare system that has ever been implemented, because it can't exist under the weight of it. Tries to advertise everything as free, but somebody's got to pay for it. That means everybody's got to pay for it, and it also means you have to restrict the services, and you also have to restrict the patient pool so that you can better accommodate people. That's Canada. That's not a healthcare system of a modern advanced society. That is Stone Age barbarism. That is masquerading as modern healthcare. That's something I would imagine a Sharia country would implement, but not America's hat, our neighbor to the north, right? I just, one of the craziest things I've ever seen, over 5%. And they keep waiving, they keep reducing. Now there's like hardly any restrictions. Hardly any. There was a story, horrifying, of a rape survivor who could not get over the trauma of what had happened to her. And she scheduled euthanasia. And her family was trying to object. And she said, nope, I'm just going to do it. And the doctors immediately, they fast-tracked it, allowed her to do it. Without treating, it's just insane to me. I feel so bad for these people, and they have nowhere else to go. There's all of these stories, and you can find them all over social media now. You can find them online on news sites where people go to visit a doctor, and then the doctor's like, yeah, well, you can always try euthanasia, and they recommend them for the MAID program. This is like commonplace now. So Canada is going to commit seppuku, and then they're going to pat themselves on the back and act like it's modern healthcare. So dumb. Okay, switching gears entirely. And I was only looking at this story because of the setting. So I don't follow Callum Turner and Dua Lipa, but they got married in Sicily. Looks beautiful, right? In Palermo. And when you consider Sicily, I mean, they've got some, you know, they got pistachios, they got cash crops, right? But the biggest cash crop is tourism. That's a tourism country. People go there, it's beautiful. You know, you would think that there's a nice symbiotic relationship there with tourism and then the people who are there and showcasing their country. So they're having this like big wedding in Sicily. And people,
18: 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Welcome to Wisconsin Timber Rattlers baseball on News Talk WOSH. 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
20: Good afternoon, Timber Rattlers fans. Welcome out to Veterans Memorial Stadium in Cedar Rapids, Iowa. It's the Wisconsin Timber Rattlers and the Cedar Rapids Colonels wrapping up their six-game series on a Sunday afternoon. The Timber Rattlers winning the first three games of this series, but the Colonels have come back to win on Friday and Saturday. So the Rattlers, if they want to win this series and keep their playoff hopes somewhat alive, need a win today. They will turn to Travis Smith as the starting pitcher for the Rattlers, and he will face left-hander Garrett Horn, who came over from the Rangers organization in a trade at last year's deadline. The rest of the starting lineups brought to you by Jones Dairy Farm will be coming up a little bit later on. But now on the Community Blood Center pregame show, a look back at last night's contest. The Rattlers hit four home runs in the game, including a leadoff home run to start the ball game from Braylon Payne. But in the bottom of the first inning, Jason Woodward gave up a couple of runs. The Colonels loaded the bases with one out, tied the game on a sacrifice fly by Jay Thomason, and took the lead on a two-out RBI single by Quinn McDaniel. And those two-out runs would become a theme throughout the night for the Colonels, just like home runs would become a theme through a night for the Rattlers. Because Andrew Fisher hit a leadoff home run in the fourth inning. That solo shot tied the game at two. It also gave Fisher 18 home runs on the season in just 49 games. He has extended his on-base streak now to 25 games and his hitting streak to 10 games. The Rattlers, though, with Wandy Torres on the mound in the bottom of the fourth inning, gave up two runs after there were two outs and nobody aboard. A hit batsman to Harry Genth, the number nine batter in the lineup for the Colonels, extended the inning to Merrick Houston, who sent a ball in the hole to shortstop. Luiano Lastri made a great backhand pick and a throw to first, but it was not in time to get the speedy Houston. The next batter, Eduardo Tait, singled, and all of a sudden it was 3-2 Colonels, And then it became 6-2 Colonels when Brandon Whitaker hit a home run to left center field, and the Rattlers found themselves trailing 6-2. In the sixth inning, with two on and one out, Eric Batanti hit a home run to left center field, his second home run of the series and his eighth of the season. And Batanti's three-run homer got the Rattlers to within 6-5. We go to the bottom of the seventh inning. Torres still on for the Rattlers. He hit Brandon Whitaker, but then he tried to pick him off first base three times, and he was unsuccessful all three times. That third pickoff move being unsuccessful is ruled a balk in baseball now, and Whitaker moved to second, but he was still there with two outs. But Quinn McDaniel delivered a two-out RBI single, and the Rattlers were down by two, and that run would be a big one. Luis Castillo hit a solo home run with one out in the ninth inning. Rattlers were down 7-6, and that's the way the game would end, as the right-hander Xavier Kohlhauser got the final two outs to close out last night's game. Rattlers now find themselves five games behind the South Bend Cubs. The Rattlers' elimination number is at 9. And the Rattlers, well, they're going to have to do a lot of work here over the last 11 games of the season. The Rattlers, they have Cedar Rapids today. They've got a seven-game series with the Great Lakes Loons starting Tuesday. And the final three games of the first half are going to be down in Quad Cities. So the Rattlers at 29-24. They are trailing South Bend. The Cubs are 34-19, and they have won two in a row. Rattlers are also trying to hold off Peoria. The Chiefs have won five straight in the first five games of their series with Beloit. The Chiefs are going for the sweep today against Beloit. And we'll take a look at the Midwest League scoreboard and the Milwaukee Brewers system scoreboard when we return on the Community Blood Center pregame show. Rattlers and Colonels series finale coming up pretty soon here on News Talk 93.9 and 1490 WOSH.
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20: This is the Wisconsin Timber Rattlers pregame show. We're coming to you from Veterans Memorial Stadium inside the Lamers Bus Lines broadcast booth. Rattlers trying for their 30th win of the season. They're also looking for their sixth series win. And the Rattlers entering play today are 19-8 on the road. The rest of the Midwest League today, we've got a couple of games in progress. Lansing is up 4-1 at Great Lakes. That's in the top of the third inning. Lake County is the new second-place team in the Eastern Division, and they have a 2-1 lead at Fort Wayne. Dayton is at West Michigan. That game will be starting shortly. The standing check in the East Division going into play today, the final full week of play in the first half. Great Lakes at 33-21. They're 2.5 games up on Lake County, and they are 3 games up on Dayton. after Great Lakes' win last night at home over Lansing. Lake County won at Fort Wayne, and Dayton lost at West Michigan. In the West, South Bend and Quad Cities, they are in a rain delay. They have not started yet. They're going to start at 1 o'clock, but some of the rain that came through here last night and early this morning has hit Quad Cities, and they're in a delay. That is the final meeting of the first half between South Bend and Quad Cities. Beloit is at Peoria. That is a 2:05 Central Time start. The weather here in Cedar Rapids, by the way, we had rain about 8 o'clock this morning. And on the way to the ballpark, about 9 o'clock, we had to take a little bit of a detour because the Cedar Rapids Marathon was going on in the pouring rain. But didn't need the umbrella to walk from the car to the ballpark this morning. And the tarp came off the field about an hour and a half ago. The field is all ready for baseball today between the Rattlers and the Colonels. 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Mejia, the official team doctor of the Wisconsin Timber Rattlers. Now let's take a look at what's happening in the Brewers farm system brought to you by Greenstone Farm Credit Services. We will start down in the desert where the Wilson Warbirds, winners in walk-offs their last two games in extra innings against the Salem Ridgejacks. They are up 4-3 in the bottom of the second inning. Wilson gave up three runs in the top of the first inning, but they have come back with two runs in the bottom of the second inning, or two runs in the bottom of the first inning on a balk and a Luis Lameda double. And then in the bottom of the second inning, a run has scored on a throwing error, and Brady Abel has knocked in a run. So it's 4-3 Wilson, that game in the bottom of the second inning down in the Carolina League. Double A Biloxi, they will have to wrap up their game from last night because the game between them and Montgomery, the second place team in the South Division of the Southern League, was halted with a runner at second and a 3-2 count on Blake Burke with no outs in the bottom of the sixth inning. They will pick that game up, play it to its completion, and then Biloxi and Montgomery have a second game scheduled. Bishop Letson gets the ball for the Shuckers. Restart on the suspended game is going to start at 3:05 Central Time. Nashville, they're at Jacksonville tonight. Actually, today, that one's coming up in a little bit. Nashville with a dramatic 2-1 victory last night over the Jumbo Shrimp. It was a two-run home run with two outs by Luke Adams in the top of the ninth inning. Turned a 1-0 deficit into a 2-1 lead. The Sounds held on for the victory, their 37th of the season. The Brewers, what a ball game for Jacob Mizorowski last night. Gave up a run. It was unearned. Went seven innings for the third start in a row. Picked up the victory as the Brewers won the series from the Rockies. They go for the sweep today starting at 2:10 Central Time. Shane Drohan on the mound for the Brewers in that ball game as Milwaukee 39-23, first place in the NL Central, taking on the fifth place in the West, Rockies at Coors Field. And don't forget the Brewers, they're going to be in Vegas this week for a series with the Athletics, Monday, Tuesday, and Wednesday. That's your look at the Midwest League and the Milwaukee Brewers scoreboard. 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The Rattlers and the Colonels coming up, and we'll have the Jones Dairy Farm starting lineups next on the home of the Rattlers. 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
20: 80 degrees, but overcast and a little breeze blowing crossways from right to left here today at Veterans Memorial Stadium. Let's take a look at the Jones Dairy Farm starting lineups brought to you by the folks at Jones Dairy Farm on the Community Blood Center pregame show. First off, for Nick Stanley's Wisconsin Timber Rattlers, leading off in center field, it's Braylon Payne. Luis Pena bats second. He is the shortstop. Hitting third, playing third, Andrew Fisher. Marco Dingus, the designated hitter. He'll bat cleanup. Batting fifth in left field, it's Josh Adamczewski. Eric Patanti is at first base, and Patanti will bat sixth. Hitting seventh, the second baseman for the Rattlers today, it's Daniel Dickinson. Batting eighth, and in right field, Luis Castillo. He's got a couple of home runs in this series. And batting ninth, the catcher for the Rattlers, it's Blaberg Diaz. That lineup again for the Wisconsin Timber Rattlers: Payne, Pena, Fisher, Dingus, Adamczewski, Batanti, Dickinson, Castillo, and Diaz. Now let's take a look at how Brian Meyer makes out the lineup card for the Minnesota Twins Midwest League affiliate, the Cedar Rapids Colonels. Leading off at shortstop, it's Merrick Houston. Batting second, the designated hitter this afternoon, Eduardo Tait. Hadim Zhao will bat third and play center field. Yasser Mercedes in the cleanup spot, and he is playing right field. Batting fifth at second base, it's Jay Thomason. Quinn McDaniel is in left field, and he'll bat sixth. Batting seventh, the third baseman, Harry Genth. Andy Lugo at first base, batting eighth. And hitting ninth, the catcher, Ian Daughtry. That lineup again for the Cedar Rapids Colonels: Houston, Tait, Zhao, Mercedes, Thomason, McDaniel, Genth, Lugo, and Daughtry. The starting lineup's brought to you by Jones Dairy Farm. Let's pause 10 seconds for station identification. 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
20: That is Arthur spinning the dials back at the WOSH studios. We're coming to you from the Lamers Bus Lines broadcast booth inside Veterans Memorial Stadium in Cedar Rapids, Iowa. Travis Smith gets the ball for the Rattlers. 15th round pick in 2024 out of the University of Kentucky. His last appearance, he worked an inning against the Colonels last Tuesday. It was a scoreless inning, but then he went back out for the next inning, allowed all seven batters he faced to reach, and all seven scored, five of them earned, and wound up with a no decision as the Rattlers rallied back last Tuesday. He'll be facing left-hander Garrett Horn. Horn, originally a Rangers prospect, he is facing the Rattlers for the first time ever. His first ever appearance was against the Brewers, Arizona Complex League affiliate. So it's Horn against Smith. It's the Rattlers against the Colonels for the final time this half. Back with the first pitch of this afternoon's game. These have been the Jones Dairy Farm starting lineups and the Community Blood Center pregame show on News Talk 93.9 and 1490 WOSH.
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11: 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You don't need fancy equipment, just a ball and a couple of gloves. Most nights you'd find Jeff and his young son

through the 28th. And, oh, you know what's going on that week? Utter Tuggers weekend, the 25th through the 28th. Make your plans to get on out. Rattlers will have their first full six-game series of the second half home against the Colonels in that set. So the Rattlers and the Colonels wrapping up the season, the first half schedule between them today. And the Rattlers are facing left-hander Garrett Horn. Horn acquired in a trade with the Rangers on July 31st last year. Rangers selected Horn in the sixth round in the 2024 draft out of Liberty University. In three seasons with the Flames, Horn was 13-7, 196 strikeouts in 137 and a third innings pitch. Didn't pitch professionally in 2024, but his pro debut in 2025 included an appearance against the Wisconsin Timber Rattlers affiliate down there, the Farm Cousins, down in the desert in the Arizona Complex League Brewers. Horn didn't face any current Timber Rattlers in that game, though. Last appearance for Horn, no decision against Quad Cities back on May 31st. He allowed a run on a hit with two walks and five strikeouts over three innings. He joined the Colonels after the trade and was 0-2 in five starts during the regular season. He was the starter in Game 1 of the Midwest League Championship Series at West Michigan last year. Had a no decision, but didn't allow any runs. He's going to face Braylon Payne to open up the contest today. And the first pitch is 106, and it's a ground ball right back to the mound. Fielded by Horn, he'll flip it over to first base, and there's one away in the top of the first inning. Game time temperatures, 80 degrees. We got a little bit of a cloud cover here. Sun has been trying to break through a couple of times. No such luck yet. No such luck for the Cedar Rapids Marathoners that were jogging through downtown Cedar. Well, not jogging. They were running. Here's the pitch to Luis Pena, who had last night off, and it's a fastball strike at 92 from Horn. Payne hitting 323 with a home run and 10 RBI. Got that open stance ready on the 0-1 from Horn. Ball inside, and it's one ball, one strike. Pena in the lineup on Tuesday, but had to leave with an illness. Sat out Wednesday, got back in the lineup on Thursday and Friday, sat out last night. The 1-1, ground ball foul down past the Rattlers manager and third base coach Nick Stanley. Down by Andrick Nava holding down the far end of the dugout. Looked for a fan to throw that ball up in the stands to. Does so. Back to action on the field, and the 1-2 to Pena. Horn bounces it a couple of feet in front of home plate. Pena didn't chase, and it's 2-2. Pena, the number two prospect in the Brewers system, waiting on this deal from Garrett Horn. Big left-hander. Winds and deals, and it's a swing and a miss, strike three. Horn is a big dude, 6'2", 190. That 190 might be a little on the low side. If he's 190, I'm 190. Here's Andrew Fisher. 18 home runs on the season for Fisher. He's got three in the series. He hit a long home run last night. Towering shot down the right field line. Stayed fair to get out for his 18th home run. He's going to swing and miss at that one. A breaking ball from Horn, and it's 0-1. Yeah, 80 degrees. The wind is barely stirring the flag on the flagpole out in center field. Out beyond the wall out there. If I remember right, that's about 403. They took that distance marker away from the flagpole. It's like they took the 407 away from left center field, deepest part of the ballpark. Here's the 1-1 to Fisher. And he'll swing through that one, and it's 1-1. 400 is straightaway center field. It's 315 down the left field line to a 16-foot high wall. 325 to an 8-foot high wall in right. That's where Fisher hit his ball last.

0: And the 1-2 from Horn is on the outside corner for a call, third strike. Rattlers down in order. Fisher doesn't agree, but he'll head to the dugout and then head to the field. Scoreless through a half inning of play. Rattlers scoreless. Colonels coming up to face Travis Smith when we return on the Timber Rattlers Broadcast Network.
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0: Travis Smith on the mound for the Rattlers, the right-hander out of Kentucky. 6-1, but that ERA just over 8. He took a bit of a knock his last time out. Gave up 5 runs, 7 earned, or 7 runs, 5 earned. And he's going to miss inside to Merrick Houston. Houston's had himself a series against the Rattlers. 2 homers, 3 RBI, and that comeback win for the Colonels on Friday night. Was on base 4 times with 2 walks, 2 singles, and scored twice in last night's victory. Smith is going to miss away, and the count is 2-0. He's going to hit just off the outside corner, 3-0. Houston is 0-1 against Smith this season. Travis coming home on the 3-0. And that's a strike, and it's 3-1. Houston hitting 308 with 5 homers and 19 RBI. Top pick and top prospect in the Twins organization. And we'll swing through that one, and the count goes to 3 balls and 2 strikes. Scoreless game, bottom one. We'll get that Rattlers defense in for you here in a moment, along with Tower Clock Eye Center umpire lineup. First, the 3-2. Smith missed the inside corner. Diaz thought they had it, but it's a leadoff walk to Houston. Rattlers defensively, outfield left to right, Adam Chesky, Payne, and Castile. Infield third to first is Fisher, Pena, Dickinson, and Batanti. Diaz catching it on the mound. Travis Smith. Here's Tait. Another top prospect in the Twin system. And the first pitch to the hitter is going to be in for a strike, and it's 0-1. Tait with 9 homers, 31 RBI. He had a 2-homer game earlier in this series. He's 7-23 with 5 RBI. Tight grounds one to second. Dickinson will go to second for one, and it's off the glove of Pena, and it trickles all the way over into short left field. The throw from Dickinson was maybe a little high, but it's a play that Pena probably should have made. Tait will get a fielder's choice, and we'll see who the air is going to be on there. First and third with nobody out for Hadeem Zhao. It'll be a fielder's choice for Tyeet. He's at first. Around to third goes Houston, and Smith going to try to work out of it here. And that's the first pitch strike at 93 from Smith to Zhao, and it's 0-1. Zhao is 6 for 17. He's got two homers and five RPI in this series. Colonels have hit seven home runs in this series. Rattlers have hit 10. Here's the 0-1. And Smith gets a fastball in at the knees, and the count goes to 0-2. Zhao is 1-for-1 with an RBI double. That came last Tuesday against Smith, who turns and fires to first base. Umpire lineup today brought to you by the folks at Tower Clock Eye Center. Plate umpires Dylan Reeves and Dakota Kilgore as the arbiter on the base pass. The no-ball, two-strike pitch coming up to Zhao, and he'll ground one weakly to third. It's a fair ball. Only play for Fisher is first base, and Zhao is out 5-3. Houston scores. Taking second is Tyeet. The Rattlers will play from behind here on Sunday afternoon in Cedar Rapids. That's a tough play for Fisher coming over near the bag. It was a slowly hit ball, and he had to rush to get Zhao. Zhao listed as a catcher, but he's played center field quite a bit, and he made some nice plays out in center last night. But nice play by Fisher to get the out at first. No sense this early trying to get Houston at the plate. So runner at second, one out. Here's Yasser Mercedes, and he's got a line drive just over the glove of Pena into left field. Around third is Tyeet. The throw to the plate is late. The throw to second is not going to happen. As Tyeet scores, he stumbled a little bit coming around third base, but Adam Chesky's throw was a bit off. Mercedes reaches second on the throw home by Adam Chesky, and it's now 2-0 on the RBI single by Mercedes as he jumped right on that first pitch. From Travis Smith. Here's Thomason. Thomason faced Smith in the seventh inning on Tuesday night and hit a grand slam. He'll take a pitch here for a strike, and it's 0-1. Thomason is 6 for 15 with a home run and 7 RBI, plus he's walked 5 times. The 0-1 from Smith. Got the outside corner, and it's 0-2, and that's the same pitch Blyberg was looking for strike three on Merrick Houston to start this inning off on the 3-2 pitch. Thomason's going to ask for a timeout. He'll use it here. Rattlers down 2-0 in the first. The 0-2 from Smith. Grounded foul up the first baseline. Past Jason Perez, first base coach for the Colonels. Colonels wearing prostate cancer awareness jerseys today. On the Sunday, Rattlers wearing their road grays. The 0-2, runner goes for third. It's a swing and a foul ball up the first baseline. Mercedes actually stopped after a quick takeoff from second base in his secondary lead, and then decided to hold back. Thomason fouled it off. Left-hand batter up there. That's not a high percentage steal of third base, but the Colonel's been stealing a lot in this series. There's the ball down low, and it's 1-2. Oh, you want some numbers? All right. The Colonels are 16 for 17 in stolen base attempts in this series. One ball, two strikes to Thomason. Runner at second with one out. Foul ball came back up and got Thomason. And it's 1-2. Travis joined the Rattlers last year after Wisconsin was done with Cedar Rapids in July, so he never got a chance to pitch against the Colonels last year. 19th pitch of the inning here for Smith, and he and Diaz can't get together on a signal, so Blomberg's going to head out to the mound for a discussion, and we will remind you that the Rattlers are home on Tuesday. They start a six-day, seven-game series with the Great Lakes Loons. 6:40 on Tuesday night. We've got a doubleheader on Wednesday with game one starting at 12:10. 6:40 on Thursday, Friday, Saturday, and next Sunday it's a 1:10 start to wrap up the first half home schedule for the Rattlers. 1-2 pitch is a ball that just missed outside. Boy, Smith, from his reaction, thought that was strike three. The Rattler dugout looking on as well, but had enough ejections in this series. The 2-2 runner goes for third, and it's a swing and a foul off again, and Mercedes will have to go back to second base.

0: The 2-2. Fouled off. Left side out of play. Still 2-2. By the way, it was ruled an E6 on Pena for a missed catch to get Houston to third. The Rattlers had a chance for a double play on the tight ground ball, but couldn't turn two. And now two in, runner at second, one out, and the 2-2 pitch is a high, deep drive to left. This ball is going to go, and it's 4-0 Colonels in the first inning. Thomason goes deep to left, a two-run homer, his seventh home run of the season, and the Rattlers are down 4 in the first. That at-bat took forever. He was up 0-2. He fouled off 5 2-strike pitches, and on the 10th pitch of the at-bat, Thomason hits one out to left center, an opposite field home run, and the Rattlers find themselves down 4-0. First pitch strike to Quinn McDaniel. Boy, Smith was just... There's a line drive to right. It's going to drop in. No, Castillo makes the catch, and that's two outs. You could just tell that Smith was a little frustrated on that ninth pitch of the at-bat. It looked good, but, again, we don't have access to the true strike zone. But, man, did he want that one. There have been a couple of pitches and a couple of plays today that really could have kept this game scoreless. Instead, it's 4-0 early for Cedar Rapids. Here's Harry Genth, 0-10 on the season. He'll take a ball high, and it's 2-0. He was on base 3 times last night, though, with a walk. He was hit by pitches twice, including the key sequence last night that kind of flipped that game heavily in favor of the Colonels. He'll take a strike that got the inside corner, and this time Genth is wondering, why didn't you call that a strike on Merrick Houston? Because you called it ball four before. Yeah, Genth was hit by a pitch by Wandy Torres with 2 outs and nobody aboard in the bottom of the 4th inning. There's a strike on the outside corner, and it's 2-2. At the time, the game was 2-2, but then a single, an RBI single, and a 3-run homer turned a 2-2 game into a 6-2 Cedar Rapids lead, and they would go on to the 7-6 win. The 2-2. Low and in, and it's full now, 3-2. And Smith now at 29 pitches, and the Rattler bullpen going to start getting loose again. Well, you just feel for Travis right here as the 3-2 is a swing and a foul back. And it's still 3 balls and 2 strikes. Three, two again. Oh. Ball four just missed. Diaz thought they had strike three again on that pitch. And instead, it's a walk on a 3-2 pitch, and the inning extends now to the number 8 batter in Andy Lugo. And here comes Pat McGuff out. Pat going to try to settle down Travis here, and you can tell the frustration is building with Smith. Chandler Welch is loosening in the Rattlers' bullpen. Chandler came on and got the save on Friday night, faced 2 batters, and ended the game with a potential winning run at the plate. So Genth will draw the walk. Not much McGuff can say here except just grit your teeth here and get through this. Lugo batting 096 with a couple of home runs and 9 RBI. And we'll send a broken bat squibber to first. Batante will field, step on the bag, and the inning comes to an end. But not before the Colonels score 4 runs on two hits. There were two walks. There was a costly error, and there was one left on base. Rattlers down 4-0 as we go to the second inning on the Timber Rattlers Broadcast Network.
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0: Rattlers will try to rebound here in the second inning against Garrett Horn. Rattlers went down in order in the top of the first inning. There were a lot of turning points in that bottom of the first inning. But they all went the Colonel's way. Here's Marco Dinges. He'll take a strike, and it's 0-1. Just saw the head groundskeeper for the Colonels head out and show his phone to the umpires. There's a ground ball foul, and it's 0-2 now to Dinges. I don't think he was showing the highlights of that AAA main event between the Americanos last week in Arena Mexico. 0-2, Dinges takes one to the shoe tops, and it's 1-2. There is some rain coming in, and you can see the clouds kind of working their way in from beyond the right field fence. It's never good when the weather's coming back in from the northeast. Here's the 1-2 to Dinges. Hey, for Dinges, that ball is going to fly away. Marco Dinges, his eighth home run of the season, gets the Rattlers on the board in the second inning. No doubter from Dinges. His first home run since May 26th against Peoria. And the Rattlers on the board in the second, trailing 4-1 now.
6: Left fielder number 9, Josh Franceschi.
0: Dinges is going to stop and have a quick talk with Eric Patanti in the on-deck circle. Head to the dugout and get congratulations as Josh Adamczewski set to go here against Garrett Horn. And that's a swing and a foul off to left, and it's 0-1. Of those four runs for the Colonels, three of them were earned. Well, you can just tell Smith is just trying to battle through. There's a ball up, and it's 1-1. Lefty-lefty matchup, Horn to Adamczewski, and there's a foul off his front foot. It's 1-2. Adamczewski, on Tuesday and Wednesday, had two homers and 9 RBI. I take that back, on Wednesday and Thursday, two homers and 9 RBI. He's got 9 homers. He's got 36 RBI. steps into that left-hand batter's box. After being given some time to recover after the foul ball off his front foot. And now he'll send one to left and foul again, and it's still 1-2. Horns 1-2. Shot foul to the Rattler bullpen. That'll scatter him down there. And it's still a ball and two strikes. They are still on a rain delay in Quad Cities. We might be heading for one here in Cedar Rapids. You never know, though. Ball high, 2-2. We've been fortunate with the weather here. It rained overnight on Thursday and cleared out for a beautiful day on Friday. The 2-2 to Adam Chesky. Rained overnight last night. Got the tarp on the field. Came off and started on time today. It's 3-2 to Adam Chesky. Payoff pitch from Horn. Ball four is up, and the Rattlers get a man on. So the leadoff homer by Dinges leads to a walk to Adam Chesky. And now Batanti, let's see what he uses on his information he received from Marco Dinges.

Daughtry is going out to the mound here. And he is going to have a quick trip to the mound, brought to you by Quick Trip with Garrett Horn. Plate umpire Dylan Reeves out to break up that conversation. Ball up and away. Doherty had to reach up and keep that one from going to the backstop. Bitanti, he's got a couple of home runs in this series. Takes the ball outside. He hit a three-run homer last night that got the Rattlers to within 6-5. Doherty was all ready to throw one back to the mound, but Horn had taken a turn towards third and took a little walk behind the mound before taking that throwback. All right, 2-0. Throw to first instead, and Adam Chesky is back. 4-1, Colonels lead in. We're in the top of the second inning, but the Rattlers are trying to respond here. They've got the home run by Dinges, and now Bitanti waiting at the plate. Swinging a line drive right to Lugo. He steps on first to double up Adam Chesky. Are you kidding me? Three unassisted on the double play. Two outs, bases empty for Dickinson. Outside, missed the corner, and it's 1-0. Daniel got into the game as a pinch hitter last night. Wound up popping out for the second out in the ninth inning. Rattlers were trying to get that win last night. Kept battling right down to the last batter, thanks to Castillo hitting that solo home run with one out in the ninth. But the Colonels scoring 6 2-out runs last night, offsetting Wisconsin's four homers. Swing and a miss. Dickinson a little behind that one at 95 from Horn, and it's 1-2.

0: Outside, two balls, two strikes. 4-1, Colonels lead it. Dickinson trying to extend the inning to Castillo, who's waiting on deck. The 2-2. Bounce one in, and it's three balls and two strikes. Two outs, base is empty. Here we go on the 3-2. Missed the corner for ball four. Second walk of the inning. And Dickinson will take the walk to first. And here comes Luis Castillo, who's got a couple of home runs in this series. Rattlers extending that inning here for Horn, who is now at 31 pitches. Lefty-lefty matchup as Castillo steps in. He pops it foul back up out of play, and it's 0-1. Castillo 0-for-3 before that home run in the ninth inning last night. Say he's got some pop. Remember, he had, 18 home runs with Carolina in 2024. Throw to first, back safely is Dickinson. And we've already gone over his injury-plagued 2025 campaign with the Timber Rattlers, but he is starting to come around with the Rattlers now. There goes Dickinson. There's a ball on a breaking ball inside. The throw to second. Dickinson is out. Two-six on the caught stealing. Rattlers are done in the second. They get a run on a hit. The home run by Dinges, but it's 4-1 Cedar Rapids. Through an inning and a half on the Timber Rattlers Broadcast Network.
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0: Bottom two coming up, and it's going to be Ian Doherty. Rain's starting to fall here in Cedar Rapids. There was a meeting and a check swing, and Doherty went around. It's 0-1. Between the head groundskeeper, the general manager, and the umpiring crew behind home plate during that break between the top and bottom of the second, swinging a foul off by Doherty. That's up to the mezzanine level on the first base side, and it's 0-2. There is rain on the way, and the lights are already on here in Cedar Rapids. Here's the 0-2. Swing and a miss, strike three, and that's a Wendy's Frosty K for Travis Smith as he gets the first out here in the second inning with the Rattlers trailing 4-1. I had a meeting with my phone as well, checking the radar. It is not promising. It is starting to rain hard enough for both bullpens to clear out. Umbrella is starting to sprout up in the stands here. As Smith misses low and away, and it's one ball and no strikes to Merrick Houston, who walked and scored in the first inning. The rain, it's not coming from the northeast, it's coming from the south. There's a ball low and away. Got my sense of direction mixed up for a second there. I said that earlier. But yeah, the weather is coming up from the south. As the 2-0 now from Smith. Got the inside corner, and it's 2-1. And this time, Houston's like going, that was ball four last time. Here's the 2-1. Swinging a foul off, and it's 2-2. I think hitters are going to be told, hold on a second. Plate umpire Dylan Reeves has just waved both teams off the field. The Colonel's front office staff is now starting to race down to the tarp down the left field line. It is a race to get this tarp on the field here in Cedar Rapids. We have a delay starting at 1:42, so we got a whole 36 minutes of baseball. The Colonels with a 4-1 lead on the Wisconsin Timber Rattlers. They have the tarp cover off, and now they are rolling the tarp away from the wall on an angle. And the way that they get the tarp on the field here just befuddles me, but it's how they have to do it. They wind up rolling it from the sidewall behind the Timber Rattlers bullpen, and then they unroll it off of the tarp roller all the way behind second base where it's on an angle. And then they wind up having to bring the tarp in from basically center field to cover the diamond. And when they do that, they wind up missing certain spots of the infield, and they have to go back and get it on as the rain is falling down even harder now here in Cedar Rapids. They do have the tarp all the way off the roller, and some members of the staff haven't made it all the way to the far end of the tarp to bring it on, so some are just going to walk on the tarp, and that's going to prevent the other members of the front office from getting the tarp on the field. And they now have the tarp across the mound. They have the tarp to home plate, and the tarp is now covering the entire infield here at Veterans Memorial Stadium. But we are officially in a rain delay here in Cedar Rapids, Iowa. We got some baseball in, but not an official game. So we are going to take our timeout here for what would normally be after the bottom of the second inning. So Arthur back in the studios, we're going to take a timeout. We'll come back and we'll reset the stage and everything going on. And then we will send it back to WOSH for some programming. And then we'll let you know what's happening with the rain here today in Cedar Rapids and if we will have baseball continuing. Right now, though, let's take a timeout from Veterans Memorial Stadium. We're in a rain delay in the bottom of the second inning on the Timber Rattlers Broadcast Network.
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0: Well, they got that tarp on the field just in time because it is pouring down right now, and there are some significant puddles forming on the warning track and on the dirt walk-ups from each dugout to home plate. So, might be here a while. But it sounds like the rain is going to be around for a while, too. So let's get you caught up on what's going on in the Brewers farm system and the Midwest League scoreboard. They will be starting shortly in Biloxi in about an hour and 10 minutes. The suspended game from last night that was scoreless into the bottom of the sixth inning will restart with the Shuckers, a runner at second, and nobody out. Game two has Bishop Letson scheduled to go against the Montgomery Biscuits. Wilson and Salem are hooked up in a good one today. It's 6-5 Wilson. They have just taken the lead with a run in the bottom of the fifth inning, and they've got a couple of runners on with two outs. Nashville is at Jacksonville. That game is scoreless in the bottom of the third. Easton McGee on the hill for the Sounds in that ball game. The Brewers, they've got the Rockies. That game starts in about 20 minutes at Coors Field. And the Brewers, they will have Shane Drouin going in that contest. In the Midwest League scoreboard, brought to you by the Sports Medicine Center, Beloit at Peoria, they're in the path of this rain. They're supposed to start in about 15 minutes. South Bend at Quad Cities, they were supposed to have started 45 minutes ago, but they are in a rain delay there. They are playing in the East Division, Lansing with a 7-2 lead at Great Lakes, Lake County at Fort Wayne, the Captains with a 3-1 lead. Lake County could move to within a game and a half of Great Lakes with a win today. Fort Wayne, though, with the bases loaded and nobody out in the bottom of the sixth. And West Michigan leads Dayton 2-0 in the bottom of the third. The Dragons dropped into third place with their loss in last night's game at West Michigan. We don't have a scheduled time to restart this ball game, so we are going to turn it back over to Arthur in the WOSH studios. We will get our timeout in here for what would be between the top of the third and the bottom of the third, and then we will rejoin News Talk 93.9 WOSH programming. When we have an update, we will check in with you, and that's where we're going to be, in a rain delay from the Lamer's Bus Lines broadcast booth in Cedar Rapids, Iowa. It's 4-1 Cedar Rapids in the bottom of the second inning. And we are in a delay, and it could be a rather significant one here today in Cedar Rapids. That will do it for this portion of the broadcast. Stick around. We'll keep you updated through the Rattlers' social media sites and when we break in for an update on WOSH. This is the Wisconsin Timber Rattlers Broadcast Network.
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7: 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When one screen just isn't enough, pretty soon you'll be able to get a laptop with two. Asus has opened pre-orders for the ROG Zephyrus Duo. It sports a pair of 16-inch screens. Imagine a typical laptop, but where the keyboard would be, there's another full screen. It comes with a detachable keyboard and will run you $4,600. Amazon is now letting you have a conversation about products you want to buy. It launched a feature called Hear the Highlights, which uses AI to create audio summaries of some products. Now it has introduced a feature called Join the Chat, which will allow shoppers to ask questions during the summary. And artificial intelligence has been put to work to help us all meet someone who died nearly 2,000 years ago. Archaeologists at Pompeii have used AI to reconstruct the face of an older man who was killed trying to escape the city during the eruption of Mount Vesuvius. With Tech Trends, I'm Brian Clark, ABC News.
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9: For your Sunday afternoon, you can expect sunny skies to hold strong with highs in those lower 80s tonight. Monday, we'll see the return for a chance of storms with highs in the lower 80s again. Storm Team 5, I'm meteorologist Nathan Himsel.
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10: Sold in 7 years, which is what the provision that they're now proposing, that if you build it, you can rent it for 7 years, and then you have to sell it. Well, then who is going to do that? That's not a very good investment. So this might be the problem we run into in the Senate version of the bill, and that's coming from those interests. Unfortunately, Elizabeth Warren and some folks on the right that have the same sort of anti-big business interest on this talking point.
11: I mean, it just seems odd to me that you have this program that is designed to get the government red tape out of the way. And then you bring in, as far as I'm concerned, one of the queens of red tape on Capitol Hill, Senator Elizabeth Warren. I just hope she doesn't screw up a good thing. That is Joe Lupino Esposito from the Pacific Legal Foundation. Joe, thank you very much.

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4: Welcome back to the Lars Larson Show. Well, the poll is angry at Donald Trump. That's nothing new, because they say that Trump is erasing history from America's national parks. Now, I remember when Trump ordered that this happen, they take down all the climate change nonsense that had been inserted onto the signage in national parks. I thought that was wrong when they did it. I thought it was right when Donald Trump undid it. And I thought we'd talk to Steve Malloy about it, senior fellow at the Energy and Environment Legal Institute and a former Trump EPA transition team member. Steve, welcome back.
5: Hey, Lars, thanks for having me.
4: I thought it was, in fact, I thought it would have been a stretch to charge a violation of the Hatch Act, saying you're using national park signage and property and all that to communicate a political message about climate change. But they got away with it, and it wasn't the biggest issue in the world. But now that Trump has changed it back, what is it the left is claiming he's doing?
5: Yeah. Well, so they're claiming that Trump is purging national parks of history and science, and really what Trump is doing is depoliticizing parks. I mean, you should be able to go to a park and enjoy the park for what it is. And, you know, if there is information provided by the National Park Service, it should just be apolitical. It should just be factual things. And of course, that's not true. I mean, that's not what's been happening. And with respect to climate change, you know, they had signs that, like, say, Glacier National Park, that these glaciers were going to be gone by 2020. Well, of course, they had to remove those signs because the glaciers are still there. They're not going anywhere.
4: Yeah, and by the way, Steve, if you say I've got a dog in the fight, I'd agree with you. When I was a little kid, my dad had graduated from university with a forestry degree. He became a national park ranger, and we lived inside of Glacier National Park in park ranger housing. So I have a soft spot in my heart for Glacier. And the glaciers were there when I was a kid, and they're still there long after. Yeah. But I remember, you know, going up, I think it was 4 or 5 years old, but I remember going on hikes and being warned not to feed the bears and, you know, don't become bear bait and all the rest of that stuff. But this is crazy. They're objecting to tearing down signs that were actually scientifically inaccurate, aren't they?
5: Yeah. Yes, but of course the left doesn't care. I mean, the left just wants to tear down Donald Trump. So if he's taking down signs, they're going to be taking him down. These signs and many other signs in the national parks were, you know, politicized, falsehoods and exaggerations and just inappropriate stuff for national parks, you know, maybe appropriate for history books, but a little too stark for national parks. And he's fixing that. The park should be an enjoyable place to go.
4: Dan, if you want to look up history or look up predictions, go ahead. But Steve, yeah. I can tell you, I've got a granddaughter who's about to turn 10 in about a month. And my wife and I, Nan and I, like to take her to parks and zoos and all kinds of things. And I'll tell you something. I don't know if the left realizes this, but when you walk into a park,

0: And every time you turn around, there's another sign that has another bit of this climate. It's usually climate nonsense. Sometimes it's nonsense about stolen lands and things like that. And you look at it and you say, this is really ruining this for me. You know, maybe not for my granddaughter doesn't necessarily know, you know, the background, but I might tell her, well, they're saying here, this is stolen land. It's not stolen land. They're saying here, the glaciers are going to be gone or the polar bears are all going to die. We got more polar bears than we had back when Al Gore was only worth a couple of million bucks. And now he's worth a lot more than that. But forget about all that stuff. But it really does ruin the experience for those of us who see through the nonsense. But we see how it clutters up the landscape when you go to a park or a zoo or anything else.
1: Well, it's also wrong to, you know, just give children the wrong impression of subjects, you know, just to sort of summarize it for them in a sentence so that they can memorize it and be misled their whole life. You know, the whole stolen land thing, climate change, and all the other. Look, parks are public property. They should not be politicized. You know, I'm not quite sure we should have national parks. I think they should be privatized, but that's a different story for a different day.
0: I wish.
1: But if they are going to be public parks, let's have them be non-political.
0: Exactly. And Steve, I can tell you one. I don't know if this is a national park. It might be a national monument or whatever. But I was in New Orleans once visiting a friend, and he said, "Hey, take a look across the street." And I said, "What is it?" He said, "That's the slave market." And I said, "Oh, really?" He says, "There's a sign there." And I thought it was perfectly appropriate. I mean, it's kind of painful to understand that there was a time where human beings were sold there. But the point is, they didn't destroy it. They didn't, you know, burn it down. They didn't pave over it. They put up a sign and said, "This is what was done here." And I thought it was very apolitical, saying, "This happened." You know, whether you feel comfortable with that or whether it's a good, you know, that you say, "Oh, that's terrible that that happened." But at least you could say, I've seen the place where they actually put slaves on a block and sold them.
1: Well, then your granddaughter can say, "Grandpa, what's that all about?" And you can explain it to her, which is a lot different than, "This is stolen land." Well,
0: matter of opinion. Ask Billie Eilish about stolen land these days. It's kind of a painful subject lately anyway.
1: Yeah, and then when it gets to climate, oh, my God, most people really can't even explain it to the children. It's just, you know, kids have to believe it because, well, the government is saying it must be true, and of course it's not, because it's just, it's political science.
0: In fact, you know what I don't, and if Trump had really wanted to poke the left in the eye, he could have said, "Let's put up a sign here and say, at one point, climate extremists predicted that all the glaciers you can see right past this sign were going to be gone by 2020, and whatever year it is now, it's after 2020, and the glaciers are still there, so take all their predictions." He could have done that. He didn't. He just said, take down the politicizing and just leave it as, "This is a glacier."
1: Yeah, I mean, at least that would be factual, right? Everything else is just, you know, when you're predicting things and they don't come true, that looks really bad. But people think they're coming true, and people just get, especially kids.
0: Yeah, exactly. So is this thing actually going to go anywhere because they've sued the Trump administration and they want all this information that was removed to be put back?
1: Well, I wouldn't be surprised if, you know, they forum shopped the lawsuit and it gets in front of, you know, some nutty Democrat-appointed district court judge who tries to issue a national injunction against Trump doing this. So I'm sure the litigation will go on. I mean, what don't they sue about?
0: And right? By the way, Steve, your idea, and it matches up. Over the years, I've always said, I wish the national parks were privatized. And you could do that. I mean, you could say in perpetuity, this piece of land will be preserved as wilderness or will be preserved as this or that. And then I bet there are some liberal corporations out there who would say, we'll pay a big pile of money for it. We'll agree to maintain it so that public access is maintained. I mean, there are plenty of organizations that would probably do that in a heartbeat just to show, you know, their virtue signaling and all that.
1: Well, we're $40 trillion in debt.
0: Yeah.
1: The government can't afford to own all this land and keep it unproductively. We've got to use it. You know, it can be used for recreation. Users should pay for it. I mean, users have to pay for everything else. Why shouldn't they have to pay for, you know, national parks? And we could lease the lands for environmentally sound mining and oil and gas extraction. We can use the land and enjoy it, too.
0: And
1: we have the technology now, the awareness, the science, everything.
0: And Steve, you could even say we need to control the animal populations. Let's sensibly control the deer and elk populations. And a lot of us would be willing to buy the tags to go and do it for the government. Yeah. I'm not suggesting that the government send government hunters out. That's Steve Milloy. He's with the Energy and Environment Legal Institute, former member of Donald Trump's EPA transition team. You're welcome to weigh in. Send emails to...
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0: Welcome back to the Lars Larson Show. It's a pleasure to be with you, and I'll get back to your phone calls and emails in a moment. Glad to be with you, and glad to welcome to the program Jonathan Alpert. I guess I should say, Dr. Albert, you're a psychotherapist with 2 decades of clinical experience treating patients around America, and you've just written Therapy Nation, How America Got Hooked on Therapy and Why It's Left Us More Anxious and Divided. Welcome to the program, Mr. Albert.
17: Thank you, and it's Jonathan, not Doctor. I appreciate that, though.
0: I'll make it Jonathan then. So tell me this. I hear about people constantly, and it's almost a joke in popular culture, you know, that I told my therapist this, or I've been in therapy for 20 years and it's going well. And I've always kind of laughed at it because I thought, who in the world needs therapy? But America did get hooked on it. Are we unusual in the world in that way?
17: Well, I think we are unusual. And I have to say, like, therapy is and can be a very, very good thing, and it helps a lot of people when done right. But what I write about in Therapy Nation is my profession that has just absolutely lost its way. And I think to understand the book, we need to go back to 2012 when I wrote an op-ed piece for the New York Times. It was called In Therapy Forever Enough Already. And in that piece, I really called out my profession for keeping people stuck in therapy. People would go in week after week. They would vent. It would feel good in the moment. And then they'd go back and do it all over again in 6 days or 13 days or whatever it was. And they weren't getting better. So that piece struck quite a nerve. And the backlash from that was intense. The therapists, my colleagues from around the world, sent all sorts of hate letters and emails to me. And that piece actually served as the inspiration for this book, Therapy Nation. And as I was writing it, I found that this problem is much bigger than just the therapy office. It extends out into our society. It affects business. It affects dating, relationship, families. Therapy speak is everywhere. We can't seem to avoid it.
0: Well, so tell me this. How much of the blame lays with the patient, and how much lays with the therapist? Because if I went to a doctor and the doctor said, Lars, you've got a problem, we need to address it, I'd say, great, doc, let's do that. And then he told me, by the way, you'll have to come back and see me every week or every couple of weeks for probably the rest of your life. I'd say, I think I'm going to find a different doctor. Is the therapist the one who's making, because shouldn't the therapist be working the person to the point where they are independent of the therapist?
17: Yeah, and you raise a good point. I do think the responsibility does rest with the therapist, the provider. Everyone practices therapy different. There are different models of therapy. Mine happens to be goal and outcome oriented. If you come in, say, with anxiety issues, we'll come up with a very clear plan on how you can be a less anxious person and hopefully graduate from therapy. But there are some models of therapy that are designed that keep people in it forever. They go in and they dive deep into their childhood issues and talk about all their mommy issues forever. And it becomes almost like their new religion or, you know, just a lifestyle. And I would argue that that's probably not healthy. It also costs a fortune to do that. But you know what? Some people like that. They like to talk about themselves. I think they become quite self-absorbed and less able to function in the real world, but to each their own.
0: Well, does that mean that some of the people in therapy are actually being made sicker, if you will, because if they're told you've got to dive into all these issues you've never even thought about before, if it doesn't actually bring some kind of resolution, doesn't that make them perhaps, you know, more sick? If you want to use the term sick, we can use some other term. But to describe your situation, you've come in with a problem, and then the therapist opens up a bunch of doors that were closed that don't lend themselves to solving your other problems, but they lend themselves to you forever talking about your problem.
17: Yes, and it does make people sicker. But the other thing that's going on is therapists love to pathologize everything. And what I mean by that is they'll take what I would consider ordinary life experiences. So let's say you had a bad day at work, or you're just feeling blue for the past few days, or if you had a fight with your significant other. These are ordinary life events. These don't necessarily mean that you're depressed, that your significant other is a narcissist, or that your workplace is toxic. It just means that this is part of life, and this is how we build character and strength by experiencing these things. But therapists, my colleagues, are very quick to put a label on these things, pathologize these things, and essentially keep you in therapy and keep you believing that you're sick. But the problem also lies in the consumers, the patients. A lot of people wear their mental health struggles or issues like a badge of honor. They need it to identify with. Go online for 2 minutes, and my guess is you will be able to see exactly what I'm talking about.
0: I'm talking to Jonathan Alpert. He's a psychotherapist, 2 decades of clinical experience. His book is called Therapy Nation, How America Got Hooked on Therapy and Why It's Left Us More Anxious and More Divided. Jonathan, I can recall people saying, and I tend to believe it, that anything doesn't kill you, man. That used to be the approach of an awful lot of Americans. Yeah, I had a bad experience, or my company went bankrupt, or my relationships failed. And you know what? I learned out of all of that. And I wouldn't have learned as much if I hadn't gone through those failures. So instead of embracing them and ingesting them and then, you know, letting them turn toxic inside of me, I say, no, this is going to make me more capable going forward. Are we losing that as a culture in America?
17: We are. And I'm afraid that therapists are breeding fragility. There's an accommodation culture that comes right out of the therapist's office, where a lot of therapists are so quick to blame everyone but their patient. So let's say someone goes in and says, my boyfriend's a jerk, he treats me terribly. Therapists are saying, well, of course your boyfriend's a jerk, you're special, he's a jerk. You know, I usually challenge patients and ask what role they may have played in this situation. So whether it's a relationship or a workplace issue, you have to, as a therapist, look at the patient and wonder what role they might be playing or what they could do to improve the situation. But all too often, therapists are just blaming everyone but their patient. And it's just creating this culture of fragility and I'm so special, I'm right, you're wrong. And it also helps or contributes to division in our society, and that we see this play out with politics as well, where a lot of therapists are acting more as social justice warriors. They're dividing families. I've known plenty of therapists who refuse to treat someone if they voted for Trump. I know therapists who tell people, if you don't like the way your relative voted, you don't need to socialize with them. You don't need to attend a holiday dinner with them in my life. So we have therapists that are doing things that make people sicker and weaker and more divided.
0: His book is called Therapy Nation, How America Got Hooked on Therapy and Why It's Left Us More Anxious and Divided. Jonathan Alpert is with me. We'll be back in a moment.
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18: Hey, good afternoon, Timber Rattlers fans. Welcome back out to Cedar Rapids, Iowa. And today's game has been officially called due to rain. It will not be resumed. It will not be rescheduled. This is the final meeting of the first half between the Wisconsin Timber Rattlers and the Cedar Rapids Colonels. The stats will not count either. This game is just washed away in the bottom of the second inning by some heavy rain that has rolled through the Cedar Rapids area from the southwest or the southeast. So no game today and no game tomorrow with the scheduled off day, but the Timber Rattlers will be in action on Tuesday at home. They start a six-day, seven-game homestand with the Great Lakes Loons, a team that is trying to hold on in the Eastern Division with a hard-charging Lake County team after them. And let's just make this the post-game show. And we'll take a look at the Midwest League scoreboard brought to you by the Sports Medicine Center. South Bend at Quad Cities, that has been canceled. They did not play tonight. Beloit at Peoria, they were supposed to have started a half hour ago. Peoria in this line of rain, and that game might not be played today. They are playing over the East. Lake County is holding a 3-2 lead on Fort Wayne. That game in the bottom of the ninth inning in Fort Wayne. Lansing has a 10-3 lead at Great Lakes. And West Michigan, with Tarek Skubal on a rehab assignment, leads 6-0 over Dayton in the middle of the sixth. If those scores hold, Lake County will be a game and a half back of Great Lakes. Dayton will stay three game back of Great Lakes heading into the final 9 days of the first half of the season. Your Brewers Farm Report is brought to you by Greenstone Farm Credit Services. They are just about to restart in about a half an hour in Biloxi, the game that was suspended last night in the sixth inning in a scoreless game. Blake Burke will be at the plate with a 3-2 count and the go-ahead run at second with nobody out in the bottom of the sixth inning for the Shuckers. They will play a second game after that with Bishop Letson scheduled to go. Wilson is leading Salem now 11-5 in the bottom of the seventh inning. The Warbirds have just put two on the board in the bottom of the seventh inning. Nashville at Jackson tied at one going to the bottom of the fifth inning in Jackson. And the Brewers are trailing the Rockies 2-0 in the top of the second inning in Colorado as the Brewers going for the sweep of the Rockies. That's your Brewers Farm Report brought to you by Greenstone Farm Credit Services. And the Midwest League scoreboard brought to you by the Sports Medicine Center. We don't have a scoring recap for you, even though we had scoring today. Marco Dingus' eighth home run of the season has been wiped out due to this rainstorm and this cancellation of the contest. Our next broadcast of Wisconsin Timber Rattlers baseball comes your way on Tuesday. We'll be on the air with the pregame show at 6:20. First pitch is 6:40 with the Timber Rattlers taking on the Great Lakes Loons, the Dodgers Midwest League affiliate. The Rattlers took 3 of 5 from the Loons at Dow Diamond when the Rattlers were there at the end of May. So Wisconsin and Great Lakes, don't forget, Tuesday 6:20, doubleheader Wednesday, it's 12:10 start time, 6:40 on Thursday, Friday, and Saturday, and then Sunday is a 1:10 start to wrap up the final home game of the 2026 first half in the Midwest League. So Rattlers back home, getting home a little earlier from Cedar Rapids today than they expected, but day off tomorrow, back at it on Tuesday against Great Lakes. That's going to do it for the post-game show and our broadcast today. So for Arthur spinning the dials back in the WOSH studios, this is Chris Merring saying thanks for listening, everybody. Hope you enjoyed the broadcast. And we'll talk to you again on Tuesday back home at Neuroscience Group Field. This has been the Wisconsin Timber Rattlers on the home of the Wisconsin Timber Rattlers. 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
11: How did I lose weight? 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
17: Will kill more people than Hitler. And, you know, we have a licensed psychotherapist putting nonsense like that out there. And I would argue that's very dangerous. And if that information gets into the head of the wrong person, we're going to see it play out in very, very bad ways, in which we've already seen a few times.
0: I'm talking to Jonathan Alpert. His book is called Therapy Nation. So, Jonathan, I run into this a bit because people know what my politics are because of what I do for a living. And many of them choose. In fact, I've told people, they said, do you get people, you know, coming up and haranguing you about it? And I said, no, very, very, very infrequently. I mean, more often people walk up and say, hey, I agree with you on almost everything. And, you know, we're on the same page. And the ones who disagree, well, give me, you know, the snake eye or the stink eye, you know, if I'm seen in public. What is this doing to our culture, especially when we've got millennials who are coming up who are actually triggered by words, which I don't ever remember that phenomena before about the last 20 years, that you could mention a particular word, not an offensive word, not a racial epithet, not a curse word. I, because of my profession, about 20 years ago, I stopped cursing, you know, to a large extent. I might say hell or damn, but I try to avoid all of the other words. And yet people say, oh, if you say that word, if you say his name, I'm triggered. And they're physically, they seem to be physically disturbed by hearing a word. And that seems to be, like you said, a fragility that's being created in our society that I don't think is healthy at all.
1: No, I agree. And there's just a hypersensitivity if a simple word is triggering people and people are having such a visceral reaction to it. You know, if we could only get back to the days when a Republican and a Democrat could be friends with each other. But now, I mean, I've seen friendships, relationships lost over politics. I've seen
2: even marriages.
1: Marriages, yes, absolutely. I've seen that. And even in my own family, my extended family, I've known people who have not been happy about me going on Fox News and providing my perspective on things. So, you know, people, it's become very polarizing, and people can't get past Trump, the figure, the man. They can't accept that he's president. And by extension, they seem to cut people out of their lives that are conservative or voted for Trump.
0: Well, in fact, there's a phenomenon. We talk to a guy from time to time from a company called Red Balloon. And Red Balloon goes out and recruits people who want to work for companies where that is not the culture. And why? Why do those companies want those people? Because they don't want somebody who's going to come on the staff, and the minute they hear a trigger word, the minute they have something that goes off, all of a sudden they become a lawsuit, you know, harassment complaints and all that. And they know that there are people out there who want to work for companies where that's not the culture, and they have employers who want to employ people. And it almost sounds like, I almost wonder if we're starting to divide into the, H.G. Wells time machine, the Morlock and the Eloy. And the Morlock do all the work, and the Eloy just sing and dance all day. And I'm beginning to think that our society may be dividing that way to the point where we end up with almost permanent divisions between people over these things. Am I exaggerating that?
1: Well, I don't think you're exaggerating. I mean, all you have to do is look back a few decades when Reagan was shot. And after that, he famously asked his surgeon or stated, I hope you're all Republicans. And they said back, today, Mr. President, we're all Republicans. And if you look at the unity that existed after that terrible event and the affection for the president, I mean, it just does not exist today. I mean, after Butler, when President Trump was shot, I mean, God, I had patients coming in the next week. They were disappointed and so upset that the shooter had such bad aim. I mean, if that's not sick, I don't know what you call
0: that's it. That's very sick. I mean, because I didn't particularly like Barack Obama. I didn't like his wife either. They'd said some, I thought, evil things. I didn't like his policies, but I never sat in my car like some of these Instagram posts and scream at the top of my lungs for 3 minutes about the fact. I just thought, well, America made a bad choice, and we'll suffer the consequences from my point of view. But I also didn't stop being friends with people who said, I voted for Obama. I said, okay, it's your choice.
1: Well, see how much healthier you are than some people on the left?
0: Yes, I mean, but that would be narcissistic too, wouldn't it?
1: Well, you know, you raise an interesting point. I've seen hundreds and hundreds of patients on both sides, and I've had plenty of patients who hated Joe Biden, Kamala Harris, and they would talk about how much they hate those figures, but never, ever did they say, I hope he dies or I hope he gets shot. Never. Whereas on the left, I don't think a week goes by when I don't hear that type of rhetoric. So I think that's telling about people's mental health on both sides, and we need to pay attention to that. But more importantly, people need to have a life that doesn't revolve around hatred for a politician.
0: No, let's hope that we can go forward from that. So, as a nation, you're the psychotherapist. How would you go about treating America as an entire culture? And how do we get back to something a little bit more reasonable than what we seem to be living with right now?
1: Well, I would say what I just said. You know, we need to rise above politics and understand that there are things that are far more important than a president, someone who may be in office for 4 years or 8 years, family, friends, hobbies, careers. These things should all be more important than whoever occupies the White House.
0: Therapy Nation is the name of the book, How America Got Hooked on Therapy and Why It's Left Us More Anxious and Divided. 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Mr. Alpert, it's a pleasure to have you on the program. Thanks so much for the time.
1: Yeah, thank you, Lars. 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
10: From ABC News Tech Trends, OpenAI has struck a new deal with the Pentagon to deploy its generative artificial intelligence technology in classified environments. It comes after a similar deal with Anthropic fell apart, with that AI company saying the way the government wanted to use its technology would violate the company's red lines. Steve Feldstein is a senior fellow at the Carnegie Endowment for International Peace.
11: Part of the issue actually goes to whether the military can responsibly use AI. It's not just about who gets to control it. It's also about, do you have the right accountability in place in the Defense Department?
10: Secretary Pete Hegseth says private companies cannot dictate military operations. Feldstein says Congress should act.
11: What's the alternative is for Congress to go in and set some rules of the road, for another Democratic actor to say, we're going to watch closely, we're going to scrutinize, and we're going to come up with some legal language, directives, even legislation to say this is what is acceptable and this is a red line.
10: With Tech Trends, I'm Mike Dubusky, ABC News.
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3: For your Sunday afternoon, you can expect sunny skies to hold strong with highs in those lower 80s tonight. Monday, we'll see the return for a chance of storms with highs in the lower 80s again. From Storm Team 5, I'm meteorologist Nathan Himsel.
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4: Welcome back to the program. I hate to let facts get in the way of a good liberal double standard, but President Obama back in the day ordered strikes in Libya without asking Congress. And in fact, at the time, reporters were asking folks like Nancy Pelosi, does the president need your authority to do this? And Nancy Pelosi said no. Well, now Donald Trump strikes Iran just as it's about to become nuclear armed, and the media absolutely goes berserk. So is there a double standard being set there? Christine Chernojeski joins us now, who's president and CEO of Mediapedia. Christine, welcome to the program.
5: Thanks for having me on.
4: So am I wrong in saying that this is a bit of standard, and even Hakeem Jeffries is having a tough time explaining what the difference is between bombing Libya for 7 months and Donald Trump taking decisive action against Iran?
5: You laid that out very clearly. And the media only perpetuates the double standard, as you said. Curiously, when President Obama ordered strikes in Libya without congressional authorization, the New York Times praised his actions in an editorial. And the Post did a several series explaining why his actions were constitutional. Now you have Trump doing basically the same thing. And now it's a reversal. The Times is accusing Trump of violating the Constitution, and the Post suggested his actions were illegal. So completely double standard, and we see that time and time again. It's a pattern within a media coverage of folks on the right, but especially with Donald Trump.
4: I mean, does the New York Times not have they used to call it a morgue, but an online database of their old editorial actions that goes back more than a dozen years? Because you'd think, hey, before we write this one, maybe we should go back and check the one we wrote back during Obama. But it seems they didn't do that, did they?
5: Well, it just goes to show you how pervasive their bias is, to the point where it's almost as if they've become an extension of the Democratic Party. I don't even know that they realize it. It is almost laughable if you even take a look at the obits that were written about Kamani.
4: Oh,
5: it is ridiculous.
4: Oh, will you please repeat a couple of those for my audience? Because almost goes back to the days of the austere religious scholar, doesn't it?
5: Well, I mean, look at these descriptions. The Washington Post, their obit remembered him, Kamani, as a bushy white man with a bushy white beard and an easy smile. They noted that he was fond of Persian poetry and Western novels. Also, curiously, they used the word avuncular to describe him, which is, yeah, you know, the way you would describe your friendly uncle. And the New York Times described him as avuncular as well. So it's like, okay, is there a liberal editorial Snapchat where they're exchanging the language that they're going to use, or are they getting the talking points from the left? It's weird and kind of fascinating at the same time.
4: I mean, because, Christine, one of the things I've been reminding my audience of, there's a total count. Actually, I'm using the list that was put together by the Foundation and for the Defense of Democracies, but FDD, it's a good, decent group. And I'm reading through it, and I mean, I've been a reporter a long time, and I thought, I remember all these when they happened and that we covered them here in the United States. I mean, attack after attack, a total of 47 major acts of terrorism over the last 50 years, and that's Iran. And then you say, well, what was, when somebody asked me today, a caller who was being critical said, well, when did this war start? And I

0: said 1979. He goes, what do you mean 79? I said, you better go back and read a little bit of history, because you're ignoring this has been the bad boy of the neighborhood being planet Earth, for the last 50 years, and they've never relented.
1: Yeah, you're right. And we examine media bias at Mediapedia, and when we were perusing through how this has been covered, it was called to our attention too that in Tiananmen Square, there was obvious, outrage over what happened there, rightfully so.
0: Yep.
1: But the Iranian regime killed three times as many of their people as were killed in Tiananmen Square, but that's very underreported. So that is exactly right. When media leaves out important stories, then the public is left without critical information that can help shape their opinion of our actions currently in foreign affairs and around the globe.
0: Well, the funny thing for me, Christine, you're a bit younger than me, but when I look at this, I think, well, there might have been a time when big entities like the New York Times knew they could get away with this, because they asserted something that there was almost no way to look up an alternate point of view, because you pretty much had the five big newspapers, the two wire services, five networks, maybe, and that was it. And not much in the way of online resources if you go back 40 years, so that they knew we can say this stuff and the people just have to believe what we're telling them, because they have no way to double check us. Except that I would expect in this environment, they'd say, the minute we say something ridiculous like this, we're going to have everybody and their brother going on social media and saying, hey, the New York Times said this, and this is what they were saying about, for instance, other figures or other kinds of incidents like the Libya bomb.
1: They're catering to half the country who wants to believe that narrative. But the other half of the country now has the ability to go and find alternative sources, because we have such a fractured media environment. And quite frankly, I think that's a good thing. I think more diverse media outlets is better, because you're getting a whole entire different side of the story, so that people can decide for themselves the truth and determine what to believe and what is a distorted narrative. So you're right. Media bias is much easier to catch on to today because of this media environment that we're in, where there's plenty of other sources you can go to.
0: Hey, Christine, do my audience a favor.
1: Yeah.
0: I've got to break this, yes, unfortunately, because the clock is on me all day long. But tell my audience how to find Mediapedia.
1: Mediapedia.org. We're building the world's largest database of reporter profiles and bias ratings. So if you ever have a question about where a reporter leans, or you want to know just how far left they do lean, you can look that reporter up on our website, Mediapedia.org.
0: So is Lawrence O'Donnell, or is Keith Olbermann at the top of the list these days?
1: Oh, gosh, that is, we haven't rated them yet, because we are a newer organization, but that will be a very fun find, and we will be happy to share that with your audience.
0: You should have America's Least Wanted. You can have the Least Wanted list at mediapedia.org. Christine, thank you very much. I appreciate the time. By the way, I've got a question for you. 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
0: Welcome back to the program. Are you being set up to pay more money every time you want to park your car in a downtown of a major American city? I thought we'd talk about that with Kerry Lutz, who is America's top recovering attorney and the author of a brand new book called America's Great Parking Scam. Kerry, welcome.
15: Lars, it's an honor. You are a legend in talk radio, and I really appreciate your having me on.
0: That's very generous of you, but... Kerry, look, I usually feed the meters because I park my car. I know that if it runs out 2 minutes before I come back, they're going to put a ticket on my pickup truck. So what is it? this is deliberately being engineered to cost Americans more for no reason?
15: Of course. It's several different factors. But first, we have to go to the sign because... there is a federal standard for signs that every state has had to adopt by legislation or regulation, and it's called the MUTCD. It's a law you've been living by your whole life and you never even knew about it. It is the manual on uniform traffic control devices. Every sign on the road that you see is a traffic control device, either a compliant valid one or an illegal one. And when you see a sign that says pay by blank app, that is not generally a valid traffic control device. And if you receive a ticket because you didn't pay the app, it could very well be invalid and the ticket might be unenforceable. And I live in Florida and I've been driving through the state for months now. I came across one sign that appeared to be compliant with the law, one sign. And the reason why this thing exists is so that if there's a town in Oregon or in Washington State called Oppositeville, and they think that stop signs shouldn't be red, they should be green, and they want to do their thing, they're not allowed by federal law to do it. And the same with these signs. You know the signs. You've seen them your entire life. No parking. It's a white background with red lettering or black lettering. Yep. Parking allowed, white sign, green lettering and a green outline. And somehow the app companies are running the asylum. Now you see, specifically the MUTCD says no logos, no trademarks, no artwork, no nothing, just the facts, ma'am. And somehow these signs all over the country don't comply any longer if they use them at all. Where I am suing, three different app companies and six municipalities in Florida. I go to the courthouse there to file my action, and there are no signs there whatsoever. And the code's very, very explicit. If you're going to charge for parking, And if you're going to enforce it, you must have signs that designate
0: meet the federal standard.
15: The zone. Yeah, they have to. And in fact, failure to comply with the code can result in states, cities, counties not getting federal money. They generally don't do it, but everything is covered. This book is 1,200 pages long, Lars.
0: Wow.
15: And it's more a like work a of bureaucratic book. Art.
0: Well, and I wonder, Carrie, the other day I had to go to a either a federal or state agency, I don't remember which, and I drove down there, and of course there was an app, and it said Parking Kitty. Now, I can't remember if it had a logo on it, but are you telling me that sign might literally violate the rules and they put it up illegally?
15: It's at best an informational sign. You can't get a ticket because you ignored an informational sign. Enforcement signs are the key, and those are the ones that say no parking anytime. That's enforcement. You park there, you get a ticket.
0: Right.
15: There's ones that say parking from 8 a.m. to 8 p.m., 2 hours, okay? And it'll say, it's supposed to say pay. And you'll then, just the mere presence of a meter a parking meter is not a traffic control device. And I've got memos from Florida here because they're having fights over all of this stuff, but not parking, of course. And they say specifically, if the sign is not in the manual, it's not a valid traffic control device. Now, it doesn't have to be verbatim, but it must capture the essentials, which is time of enforcement, days of enforcement, and it's got to be visible. It can't be a Christmas tree with signs staggered all over, because the purpose is when you're driving, you see the sign, you instantly know whether you can park or not. You don't have to hit your brakes, maybe cause an accident, to say, can I park here? Is this allowed? If it's in that book, there's a reason it's in the book. And the reason it's in the book is because accidents have occurred in the past from non-compliant signs.
0: Hey, Carrie, I want to ask you one quick question before the end of our segment. Carrie Lutz is the author of America's Great Parking Scam. So there's a way for you to fight. You're an attorney. You can file a suit. Is there a way for the average person to dispute a ticket and say, you didn't comply with the law, I shouldn't have to pay the ticket?
15: Yeah, they can join the National Association of American Defrauded Parkers, and the website's parkscam.com. You'll get a parking ticket self-defense kit, and it'll give you a series of tests for every sign. If it's compliant, if the sign is not 7 feet off the pavement, it's not valid. Now, if it's a couple inches, no one cares. But in some municipalities in Florida, they're 4 feet high. There's no way that sign is compliant. If it doesn't have reflectivity where you can see it at night, it's not a valid traffic control device.
0: You got to check this out. It's America's Great Parking Scam. America's top recovering attorney is Carrie Lutz. Carrie, thank you very much. 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

0: News. I'm Mike Dubusky. The Israeli Defense Forces now say they've identified Iranian missiles launched towards their territory and are now working to intercept. It's the first such bombardment since the ceasefire in April, and it comes following recent Israeli strikes on Hezbollah targets in Beirut, Lebanon.
1: What's happened over the last week or so is that the situation in Lebanon has become increasingly important for the negotiation between the U.S. and Iran to try and get a deal to reopen the Strait of Hormuz and avoid a return to a full-scale war.
0: ABC's Tom Sufi Burridge in Jerusalem. In Toledo, Ohio, a dozen people are recovering from injuries after gunfire erupted at an outdoor festival last night. At least two gunmen are still on the run, and police there are asking for the public's help to identify the suspects. And it's less than 2 days until Maine's Democratic Senate primary, where Graham Plattner is leading despite a series of scandals. This is ABC News. New backlash to data centers, this time over a proposed project in Tennessee.
2: A planned data center to be built next to the Nashville Zoo has drawn criticism from local residents, including country star Brad Paisley.
3: Can't think of a worse place, honestly, that you could stick something like a data center.
2: As AI and the data centers that power the technology become a national issue, Senator Mark Warner tells ABC his Democratic Party can lead the way.
4: There's positive, but there's also a deep underbelly here.
2: A Gallup poll earlier this year found that 7 in 10 Americans oppose data centers being built near their homes. Brian Clark, ABC News.
0: An update to that cave rescue in Laos, where now the last 4 international rescuers are going home, suspending their 2-week search for 2 miners still missing inside that flooded cave. Hope of finding those 2 men alive is now very low, though a local team says it will keep pumping water out of that cave. I'm Mike Dubusky, ABC News.
5: For your Sunday afternoon, you can expect sunny skies to hold strong with highs in those lower 80s tonight. Monday, we'll see the return for a chance of storms with highs in the lower 80s again. With Storm Team 5, I'm meteorologist Nathan Himsel.
6: How did I lose weight? And I did. Lean, right here. I did. I love this stuff. 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I never minded being 235, but you know what minded? 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
12: Welcome back to the program. Well, the U.S. may soon help Europeans bypass their own government's online speech bans. Is that a worthy risk, or could it spark a global censorship fight? 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
13: Hey, thank you for having me.
12: Would you mind telling my audience what people in Europe are up against? Because I don't think Americans can even imagine the kind of limitations on free speech that a lot of those Western European countries are happy to impose on their own people.
13: Yeah, what they're up against is a world without the First Amendment, and that the First Amendment is incredibly unique. And so we should be very thankful to have it here in the United States, because what the Europeans are dealing with, both in the United Kingdom and in the European Union, you have laws such as the Digital Services Act in Europe and then the Online Safety Act in the United Kingdom, that, of course, are passed in the name of online safety, keeping kids safe, keeping families safe. But what it's leading to is mass censorship and companies that are even just shutting down because they don't want to deal with the bureaucratic compliance and the potentially ruinous fines that are associated with these laws. Blogs on completely banal topics such as parenting advice have shut down in the United Kingdom because of these types of laws. So that's what the Europeans are up against.
12: Okay, and are the European governments who invented these rules and restrictions, are they able to make any kind of case that, you see, we're doing this, we're limiting this, and it's producing this good outcome?
13: Yeah, and, you know, the intent here is certainly noble, but what you're seeing is that an unintended consequence is that you tend to drive traffic away from websites that are acting in good faith, keep harmful content down, and you're sending people and diverting people to worse parts of the internet, the dark web, overseas, you know, websites that are operated overseas. So there's a lot of unintended consequences with this type of regulation.
12: Okay, but if the European governments are doing this, do they realize this is the end result and that they're going to get a backlash? Even people who don't have a First Amendment to fall back on are still going to say, well, I still want to engage in speech. I've seen plenty of examples out of the UK of people there who want to talk about some serious issues, which might be controversial, but they want to talk about, say, Muslim rape gangs. And they're told by their own government, no, you're not allowed to say that. You're not allowed to speak it in any way. You certainly can't put it online. And I think people would reasonably say, well, why not? If we're seeing this pattern that women and children are being assaulted and that the assaulters fit into a particular category, they should be able to talk about it. And if the government tells them not to, as you said, they're going to say, well, then I'll go someplace where I can talk about it. I mean, someplace in cyberspace, not physically.
13: Yeah, and what we're seeing, too, is that the ways that people are trying to bypass some of these restrictions that are being put in place, such as virtual private networks or VPNs, which would allow for a user to put their geography somewhere, their geographic location somewhere else, for the purposes of their online activity. European governments are now moving to ban those. And, you know, what's ironic is that a VPN is ultimately an online safety tool. It's about preserving your privacy, keeping you safe online. And the Europeans, in the name of safety, are banning quintessential safety tool employed in cybersecurity.
12: Okay, but can the people who are pushing these restrictions, I guess I'll go back to that kind of argument, if you're going to do this and use VPNs, can they point to something and say, you see, if we let people have VPNs, then we're going to have all of these bad results, bad outcomes, that people are going to be able to do this or do that. Can they actually point to anything that VPNs are allowing that reasonable people wouldn't want to see allowed, like those candid discussions of real important issues?
13: You know, there's always going to be harmful content online, and the question is how we deal with it. And do we deal with it in a way that empowers people, or do we deal with it in a way that restricts people and throws out fundamental freedoms with it? You know, there are policies in place that would have been adopted in certain U.S. states, such as online safety education in schools and curriculums, to teach people how to use the internet safely and empower them instead of trying to shield them from the endless array of bad things that are online, while also restricting their access to, again, legal and lawful information. You know, we have to be able to deal with the risk without sacrificing too much of our freedom.
12: Well, and Patrick, one of the things I wonder about is we're a country that believes First Amendment rights are absolutely essential, that they are, you know, God gave us First Amendment rights. The Constitution tells the government, don't mess with them. Should our country play a role in saying, well, if your countries are going to cut you off from free speech, we're going to facilitate that free speech. And is there a way to do that? And I understand it'll make the Europeans mad. I frankly don't care.
13: Yeah, so what the United States government is doing is this initiative to, you know, provide a portal for Europeans and other folks in countries that don't have access to free speech online to access vital information, these services that are being restricted. But it's important for the U.S. government to be engaged here because the global internet has really been built by Americans. It's American companies shaped the World Wide Web as we know it today. And so when the Europeans and other countries are putting restrictions on the internet, those fines and other restrictions bleed into the United States. They come out of the pockets of American companies and American consumers. And some of the restrictions impact the way you use the web here in the U.S. I mean, all of those cookies pop-ups, do you accept cookies on basically every website now that everybody ignores and are a nuisance, is a result of a European regulation. So I think it's crucial for the U.S. government to be stepping up here.
12: Yeah, and as far as I'm concerned, I'd like us to stand up for our principles and say we think that everybody should be allowed to have free speech, especially if the European rules and restrictions are going to start bleeding into our space as well. But if that kind of restriction starts to bleed into the United States, as far as I'm concerned, I would support the private efforts of companies to say, well, we're going to give your people a way around it, and then we're going to remind them, this is what you get in a country that actually recognizes your God-given rights to free speech. That's Patrick Hedger, Director of Policy for NetChoice. Patrick, thank you very much. By the way, think about this. You're at work, your phone rings. It has your kid's number, and it's your kid's voice, panicked, saying he's been in an accident, he needs money, and wired right now. You move heaven and earth. 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
11: From ABC News, Tech Trends. Google is making it a bit easier to figure out if someone's trying to fool you with a picture made by AI. The company already has a system called Synth ID, which embeds invisible watermarks in pictures created by Google's AI. Now Google says it is expanding access to the tool, and other companies, including OpenAI, say they'll use it. If you have questions about a picture, you'll be able to ask Gemini if it's a fake. Apple now putting some popular devices into categories that could make it tougher to get them fixed. The 2017 MacBook Air 13-inch is now considered vintage, meaning parts might be scant, and the iPad Mini 4 and the 32-gig version of the Apple TV HD are now on the obsolete list, cutting them off from any official repairs. And AT&T is now launching what it calls Build-A-Plan wireless service, which it says will give customers more flexibility. Plans will start at $15 a month. With Tech Trends, Chuck Severson, ABC News.
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12: Right, we have returned. Let's go. I know we've only got about a minute, I think, but I see Rob in Montgomery County, Maryland, and he looks like he's got an important point to make. Rob, you're on the Chris Plant Show. And he just dropped. There he goes. That's great. He wanted to talk about vote counting in California, and we've got audio for you that I want to share with you. How the Democrats say that it might take weeks for the Democrats to figure out who won in California, the governor's primary and the primary for the Los Angeles mayor's race. And wait till you hear what the plan is, because, you know, they got a lot of mail-out ballots still hanging out there. And it looks like they need about 11,000 votes.